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0: week. Great in God's sight. He that is faithful in that which is least is faithful also in much, and he that is unjust in the least is unjust also in much. Luke chapter 16, verse 10. Life is not made up of great things alone. It is the little things that make the sum of life's happiness or miseries. It is the little things in life that reveal a person's real character. Oh, if all youth and those of mature age could see as I have seen the mirror of persons' lives presented before them, they would look more gravely upon even the little duties of life. Every mistake, every error, unimportant though it may be regarded, leaves a scar in this life and a blot on the heavenly records. Life is full of duties that are not agreeable, but all these unpleasant duties will be made agreeable by a cheerful performance of them because it is right. Taking an interest in the duties which someone must do and striving to do them with the heart will make the most disagreeable duties pleasant. There are many who undervalue the small events of life, the little deeds that are to be performed day by day. But these are not to be estimated as small, as every action tells either for the blessing or the injuring of someone. Every action tells its own story. It bears its own history to the throne of God. It is known whether it is on the side of right or on the side of wrong. It is only by acting in accordance with the principles of God's word in the small transactions of life that we place ourselves on the right side. We are tried and tested by these small occurrences, and our character will be estimated according as our work shall be. It is the conscientious attention to what the world calls little things that makes the great beauty and success of life. Little deeds of charity, little words of kindness, little acts of self-denial, a wise improvement of opportunities, a diligent cultivation of little talents make great men in God's sight. Our High Calling, August 9th.
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1: I was born into a family.

pounds and 14 years old, it really didn't take much time before I was so inebriated that I had no control over what was going on around me. He took me to another location, another town, and I was put in isolation. I would come out to be abused between 3 and 8 times a day. I was degraded, I was dehumiliated. I had no value as a human being. And I learned very quickly that what I felt and what I thought and how this made me feel did not matter to him at all. If I even thought about not doing what he wanted me to do, I would have a gun to my head, a knife to my throat. There was one time in particular where he had been tormenting me psychologically, and one day he said, "Oh, you'll never kill yourself. You'll never do it." And almost defiantly, I was like, "Yes, I will." And he handed me a big old handful of pills, and I took them. While I was overdosing, and I had been overdosing all night, I cried out to a God that I didn't even believe in. And at that very moment, in the most powerful way, God shone his light on me, and he gave me peace of mind like I never had. And he let me know right then and there while I was on that bathroom floor that he was real and that he was love. And that I did not know how at that time, but he was going to help me. A little less than a year later, I became pregnant at 15. I loved my son with my whole heart. He also became something that my abuser could use against me in order to pump more fear and coercion. I had finally got away from my abuser. And I had finally built up a support system to help me stay on the move and stay on the run. And I was at my grandmother's house, and on my son's 3rd birthday, he took my son. And when I called the police, said my son's just been kidnapped, they said he's the father. We can't do anything about it. After my son was gone, I lost my mind. I started doing drugs, and within a month and a half, I robbed a convenience store. So I was sentenced to 70 months, 5 years, 10 months in prison. And it was the best thing that ever happened to me. I started attending the church services in prison 7 days a week. It blew my mind. I was hooked. And then we went through, it was Millennium of Prophecy and Net 99 that just solidified my faith in such a powerful way. And I knew God was leading me. Even the guards there commented on how much I had changed. And since I started doing the studies on Amazing Facts, I was so excited about what I was learning that I was coming back from there and trying to convert my hardened criminal friends with the Storacles of Prophecy. Every question I ever had, every worry, everything that I ever wondered about, the Bible answered everything, and it was so clear and so easy to understand. It's been 11 years since I've been out of prison. I am married to an amazing, wonderful man. My first non-abusive relationship in my whole entire life. Before we got married, we watched the Millennium of Prophecy series together. And it was just such a blessing to be able to see him learn and see him grow. And I feel like my life now is just a gift, that every single thing that happened to me bad in the past is nothing compared to the joy and the happiness and the stability that I have now. My name is Christine Van Order, and my life has been changed by Jesus Christ and Amazing Facts.

How frequently do those around you fail? The habit of noting and recording the mistakes our peers make every day is so ingrained that we now value it as proof of our discernment and greater moral value. She's always late to work, we say with obvious exasperation, secretly enjoying the superiority of our valued punctuality. He's irritable, we growl as some overwhelmed and unsupported colleague vents in an unwelcome way. Each stumble made by others somehow elevates us in this secret virtue war we're waging.

yet we are undone, disheveled, when our full story comes before the only judge who really matters. If you, Lord, kept a record of sins, Lord, who could stand? But with you there is forgiveness, so that we can with reverence serve you. The grace and mercy of our God cannot be overpraised. I will forgive their wickedness, he says to all who turn to him, and I will never again remember their sins. God's grace to us is meant to teach us grace to others. His kindness to us, for us, in us, through us, is never meant for only us. So stay in grace.

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2: One of the most fascinating websites you can go on is called Wars in the World. Daily news on wars in the world and on new states. There's a list of ongoing conflicts. This is updated November 17, 2011. It says that in Africa, there are 22 countries that are involved in war. Going down to Asia, there are 14 countries involved in war. Going down to Europe, 9 countries. And the list just goes on, talking about all of the battles taking place on this planet. The book of Revelation describes one final war, which most people don't know anything about. It's in Revelation chapter 12, verse 17. The Bible says that the dragon was angry with the woman representing God's church, and he went to make war with the remnant of her seed, which keep the commandments of God and have the testimony of Jesus Christ. We may not be involved in a direct military conflict, but we're all in this war, and there's no escaping it. And the war has to do with the dragon, representing the devil, and those who keep God's commandments and have the testimony of Jesus Christ. They are called God's remnant, his final people in these last days, who are commandment keepers and who don't follow the world, the flesh, or the devil. Whose side are you on? Whose side am I on? Those who stand up for Jesus and who follow the Ten Commandments in these last days of moral confusion and global sin, they are God's soldiers, and they are preparing themselves by the grace of God to be delivered when Jesus comes a second time to take us home. May God help us to stand for his commandments in these last days. You have just heard his voice today.
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1: 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August 9th, Jesus came to serve.

0: in. Jesus came to serve. Even the Son of Man came not to be ministered unto, but to minister. Mark chapter 10, verse 45. Many feel that it would be a great privilege to visit the scenes of Christ's life on earth, to walk where he trod, to look upon the lake beside which he loved to teach, and the hills and valleys on which his eyes so often rested. But we need not go to Nazareth, to Capernaum, or to Bethany in order to walk in the steps of Jesus. We shall find his footprints beside the sickbed, in the hovels of poverty, in the crowded alleys of the great city, and in every place where there are human hearts in need of consolation. In doing as Jesus did when on earth, we shall walk in his steps. Millions upon millions of human souls, ready to perish, bound in chains of ignorance and sin, have never so much as heard of Christ's love for them. Were our condition and theirs to be reversed, what would we desire them to do for us? All this, so far as lies in our power, we are under the most solemn obligation to do for them. Christ's rule of life, by which every one of us must stand or fall in the judgment, is, "Whatsoever ye would that men should do to you, do ye even so to them." The Savior has given his precious life in order to establish a church capable of caring for sorrowful, tempted souls. A company of believers may be poor, uneducated, and unknown, yet in Christ they may do a work in the home, the neighborhood, the church, and even in the regions beyond, whose results shall be as far-reaching as eternity. It is because this work is neglected that so many young disciples never advance beyond the mere alphabet of Christian experience. The light which was glowing in their own hearts when Jesus spoke to them, "Thy sins be forgiven thee," they might have kept alive by helping those in need. The restless energy that is so often a source of danger to the young might be directed into channels through which it would flow out in streams of blessing. Self would be forgotten in earnest work to do others good. My Life Today, August 9th.
1: I encourage you to be ye doers of the word and not hearers only. Thank you for listening, and be sure to join us tomorrow for your daily devotional reading.

I went to academy, the Academy at Auburn. I believed in God and stuff, but I don't know if anything actually became real in my life when I was younger. I heard the stories, you know, of Jonah and all the famous ones in the Bible there. I didn't deny that there was a God, but I just thought, I'm not good enough for God. You know, I've prayed and asked Him to be good before and straighten me out, but it just never happened. I got addicted to alcohol and pain pills. And I liked drinking, and it was fun at first. I had a surgery on my neck. They fused a couple vertebrae together. They gave me a big bottle of these Vicodin, and I noticed they just made me feel wonderful. So I started eating those. I found this girl finally, and she would call me, and we had a good thing going. It's kind of hard to get.

a book in there my sister had put. And it was called The Big Prayer Book. I don't know who wrote it or anything. And along with it, I found a note my mom had written me. It said, Brad, God's big enough to handle anything. You know, just ask him, he'll help you. So I did. I prayed to God and said, if you're real, show me. And I started reading the Bible. And in doing this, I get up to Isaiah 65, and it says, God chose you. You know, you weren't looking for God, but he chose you. And of all the drugs I've done, of all the exciting things I've done, I would have never thought that that could come from reading the Bible. And it's beyond anything that I've ever done. So, my name is Brad Agnew, and I've reclaimed my faith.

If red lights linger more than 60 seconds, we blame bureaucrats who don't understand real-world traffic patterns. If checkout lines at the local market are 10 shoppers deep, we grumble at inattentive managers who make us needlessly wait. When wounds won't heal and pain endures, we wonder why God doesn't act as quickly as we need or chooses not to intervene. We weren't wired to wait, we say, even though each day, each week, requires we do more of it. It takes great grace to learn to wait. We've made our plans as though each traffic light will always be green, each errand will flow seamlessly, each scar will quickly disappear. We count the hours we spend waiting as something less than fully living, an exasperating gray zone between what we've imagined and when we think it should occur. But waiting well is time in grace, a window to reflect on God's long, unfolding calendar, wherein everything God works for good with those who love Him. The same grace that waited patiently for us to come home through all our sins and misadventures now holds us as we wait the end of separation, loss, and pain. So teach us to number our days, that we may get a heart of wisdom. Grace waits, and so do grace-filled people. So stay in grace.

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1: Human history is filled with amazing discoveries, great discoveries, such as electricity, or the wreckage of the Titanic at the bottom of the Atlantic Ocean, or the existence of a human cell. And yet all of these discoveries, as great as they are not as important as the discovery of heaven's last call to the human race before the return of Jesus Christ. And that message is in Revelation chapter 14, verses 6 to 12. Verse 6 talks about another angel flying in the midst of heaven, having the everlasting gospel of Jesus Christ. Verse 7 announces that we're living in the hour of judgment and how important it is that we worship the creator of heaven and earth. Verse 8 talks about the fall of Babylon and how all the world has become drunk with the wine of this apostate system. And verse 9 warns about the beast and the image and the importance of avoiding its deadly mark. Discoveries from the Bible, three angels' messages before the return of Jesus Christ. In the days of Noah, God told people to get into a boat, and that boat had three stories. It was a three-story ark. And in the book of Revelation, God has a message represented by three angels. In the days of Noah, those that got into the boat were protected from the flood. And in the book of Revelation, those who understand and accept these messages will be protected from the lake of fire at the end of the world and will be prepared for the soon return of Jesus Christ. Discoveries. More important than the Titanic, electricity, or the cell is to discover heaven's last call in the book of Revelation, chapter 14, verses 6 to 12. You have just heard His voice today.
0: If you enjoyed this short devotional with Steve Wolberg, you can hear more messages online at His Voice Today.

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0: ask, and it shall be given you. For I will pour water upon him that is thirsty, and floods upon the dry ground. I will pour my spirit upon thy seed, and my blessing upon thine offspring. Isaiah chapter 44, verse 3. The darkness of the evil one encloses those who neglect to pray. The whispered temptations of the enemy entice them to sin, and it is all because they do not make use of the privileges that God has given them in the divine appointment of prayer. Why should the sons and daughters of God be reluctant to pray, when prayer is the key in the hand of faith to unlock heaven's storehouse, where are treasured the boundless resources of omnipotence? Without unceasing prayer and diligent watching, we are in danger of growing careless and of deviating from the right path. The adversary seeks continually to obstruct the way to the mercy seat, that we may not, by earnest supplication and faith, obtain grace and power to resist temptation. There are certain conditions upon which we may expect that God will hear and answer our prayers. One of the first of these is that we feel our need of help from Him. He has promised, "I will pour water upon him that is thirsty, and floods upon the dry ground." Isaiah chapter 44, verse 3. Those who hunger and thirst after righteousness, who long after God, may be sure that they will be filled. The heart must be open to the Spirit's influence, or God's blessing cannot be received. Our great need is itself an argument and pleads most eloquently in our behalf. But the Lord is to be sought unto to do these things for us. He says, "Ask, and it shall be given you. And he that spared not his own son, but delivered him up for us all, how shall he not with him also freely give us all things?" Matthew chapter 7, verse 7, and Romans chapter 8, verse 32. This passage was taken from Steps to Christ, pages 94 and 95. Our Daily Bread, August 9th.
1: I encourage you to be ye doers of the word and not hearers only. 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

from Armenia. I'm Armenian, and I was born there, but I was raised in LA. I was a sophomore in high school, so give or take 15, 16 years old, and I had some idea about God because I was raised in a Christian home, but to know him as the Bible taught, no clue. I was really poor in math, so my mom took me to a math tutor every Sunday morning to sharpen my skills, if you will. And one particular Sunday morning, we were watching those Sunday morning TV shows where the preachers are preaching, and Doug Batchelor happened to be on. I paid attention. I'm like, Mom, makes pretty good sense though, because he was backing up with scripture. So once Doug Batchelor finished his sermon, the announcer said, if you're interested in Bible studies, you can go to the Amazing Facts website, and there's a link there for free Bible studies. So I said, I got spring break next week, might as well just do it because I have nothing else to do. Well, I did them for about 2-3 days nonstop. I was up until 2-3 in the morning doing the Bible study guides. And when I was done, I was like, wow, I have no idea about God. I thought I did, but I don't. So as I was beginning to learn all these things, my mom was open because she's the one who was actually watching the shows. And so she began to study alongside with me after my first lessons were done. And she embraced the truth because she was open to the truth. But what the real problem was my grandmother. Growing up in an Armenian home, if you ever go away from your own religion, from your own Christianity, it's like you're a heretic. So there was a war between myself and my grandma. So I had to study with her in her own language, in Armenian, to show from her Bible the things that I was learning was actually from the truth. So as my mom and I began to attend the church, we made a decision to get baptized as members. And so we got baptized some months later after doing some Bible studies with the pastor. And then I went to school and I said to my friends, I'm officially a Seventh-day Adventist, with a big grin on my face. And they said to me, what is that? It dawned on me, I'm a teenager going to high school. I'm not ordained. I'm not a professor. I don't know much. I just know that I did some Bible studies, I learned about Christ, and now I'm sharing with those friends of mine. So I began to study with some of my friends in the school bus and in the class about the things I was learning, and I began to share the Bible study guides from Amazing Facts with them. And I gave them some DVDs from Amazing Facts as well. And I began to read and read, because as I was sharing things with people,

morning. My mom isn't able to go to church, but she watches Amazing Facts online every Sabbath as her divine worship. If it wasn't for Amazing Facts, I would have not known Christ. I would have not had that peace that he offers. And all these people who came to know Christ would have not had the opportunity. My name is Daron Hovsepian.

world is fragile, brittle now, all hard-edged and reactive. One unsubstantiated rumor can send the markets reeling, provoke a hailstorm of hate, advance or take down whole careers before the dawn next breaks. We feel the clutch of things not right. We mourn the painful fractures to familiar rhythms that brought comfort, meaning, friendships, love. We fear there is no future we may call predictable, as though the world is reinvented every night. The pundits and the social prophets have retreated to their rooms, for who dares to be wrong when reputations hang on sound bites? To our world, as once to his, the Apostle Paul's great hymn to Jesus speaks meaning, strength, and clarity. He himself is before all things, and in him all things hold together. For in him all the fullness of God was pleased to dwell, and through him God was pleased to reconcile to himself all things, whether on earth or in heaven, by making peace through the blood of his cross. The Lord, who once created all that is, now holds this world with unmatched love and lasting grip. When all things seem to fly apart, he holds. When chaos reigns and peace seems lost, he holds. When hearts are smeared with tears and fears, he holds. Oh yes, the spiritual was right. He's got the whole world in his hands. Now trust the one who cannot fail, and stay in grace.

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1: I'm a minister, the director of White Horse Media, and I travel widely. I've held Bible prophecy seminars throughout North America and overseas, and every time I travel, I can't wait to come home. I have a wife named Kristen. I have two small children, Seth and Abby, and they're always just longing for Daddy to come home. And when I finally do come home and I put my arms around them and they put their arms around me and I hear my little children say, "Daddy, Daddy, you're home." What a blessing it is to my heart. And as I think about me coming home to my kids and my wife, I think about the book of Revelation, chapter 1, verse 7, where the Bible says, "Behold, he is coming with clouds, and every eye will see him." This coming is much more important than my coming back to my family. It's more important than any coming that you've ever been involved in. This is the coming of Jesus Christ. And again, the Bible is clear. Behold, which means sit up, take notice, don't miss it. He is coming with clouds, and every eye will see him. Whatever the color of our eyes, people have blue eyes, brown eyes, hazel eyes, or whatever mixture in between, the Bible is clear that Jesus is not coming in secret, that every eye will see him, and that he will come at the end of the days to gather a people and to take them to heaven. I can't wait for that day. Just as sure as I'm here talking to you, as sure as I have a wife, as sure as I have kids, as sure as I have a dog and a cat, as sure as this book is true, the Bible is clear. Behold, he is coming with clouds, and every eye will see him. You've just heard his voice today.
0: If you enjoyed this short devotional with Steve Wolberg, you can hear more messages online at hisvoice.com.

Warning, side effects of listening to KWJD include sudden joy, smiling for no reason, and unexpected praise breaks. That's 92.1 FM, KWJD live from Onalaska, Washington, because faith meets the airwaves here. And the music, oh yeah.

you can do nothing without God. And sometimes he lets you get to that place where you realize there's nothing left and you're just wondering if you even want to live because it hurts and life is dark. When he lets you get to that place, then that's when he can break through to you and let you know he's there. And then he can work with you to bring beauty out of the ashes and hope out of darkness. My mom, when she was pregnant with me, was diagnosed with bipolar. And the times when my mom would be struggling, they might be trying her on different medications to help her with the mood swings. I've kind of had a savior complex and had like a guilt complex that somehow that are my family's problems or my own fault, or I'm the one that was supposed to try to help or fix it, which is impossible for any human to do. Only Jesus can do that. But I believe stuffing all of those emotions, and for so long, my world just started to crumble around me. I started to have a nervous breakdown. I could not stuff any longer everything that I'd grown up with. I just slowly but surely just started to withdraw completely. And it got to the extent where I was like a prisoner of my own house, of my own fears. And if it wasn't for my mom making me come out of the basement and sometimes, you know, making me eat, I would just stay down in my room in the basement. And I remember how awful that darkness was, and how terrible it is to live without hope. I can still feel that in my throat, in my heart. I remember what that feels like. I had been still contemplating suicide on and off for several months, and I knew that it was getting worse, and that I was going to be successful unless something happened. And, you know, just trying to talk to yourself out of it every day, but still just it just always being there, haunting me. And I just went to bed feeling really, really sick and just told myself, in counseling they'll tell you, you know, it'll always, don't do it, make any impulsive decisions. It will always be brighter in the morning. You know, just see it through the night. Sometimes the night are the longest, darkest hours. And I just went to sleep telling myself that. And when I woke up in the morning, there was no relief. It was worse than it was. It was just like I knew it was waiting for me when I woke up in the morning. And so then I went to class, and as soon as the class was getting going, I just asked the teacher if I could go get a drink of water, and I went into the kitchen, and I started drinking

And he doesn't make a big deal. He just kindly and sweetly helps pick me up off the floor and walks me to his office. And so he talked to me. I told him what I drank, and he called the ambulance. After that hospital stay, you know, everybody was so scared for me because it was not expected at all. But after that, somehow I knew that suicide was not an option anymore, that I had closed that door. Even though I still had that same pain and fear, and I had no idea how God was going to pick up the pieces, and I still had to be honest with God. I was like, okay, God, obviously you care. Obviously, I know that you spared my life, and I don't have any idea how you're going to help me fix this mess of my life, but it was the beginning of me trusting him again and just shutting that door to suicide. It's not ever being an option again. God used amazing facts and Pastor Doug in a powerful way to make his love for me, his soon coming for me, and that he was calling me to share that with others real. And it was making it personal, God's love for me. And that was really, that's a seed that I'll never forget. And I'm so grateful that my family didn't have to go through the pain and the tragedy of me taking my life, and that I have the joy of being able to encourage other people that there's always hope. Amazing facts just changed my life. I'm so grateful for their ministry. It's a precious blessing.

Of all the sins to which we fall, none makes us feel so smug as vengeance. When we're the injured ones, the hurting ones, acknowledged victims of some sin, we live a perilously long moment of unexpected power. The voices of our culture ring too loudly in our ears. Retaliate. Require groveling. Make certain that they'll never hurt you or anyone like that again. And sometimes, in our weakness, we savor the imagination of how much pain we could inflict, all righteously, of course. We picture those who hurt us getting stings that we've endured. It's grimly satisfying on some scale of eye for eye. But then the gospel pierces through our fog of pain, and we hear again the words that once changed everything for us. While we were yet sinners, Christ died for us. In Christ, God was reconciling the world to himself, not counting their trespasses against them. Only people who have been forgiven ever truly forgive. The memory of our undeserved redemption pushes through our injury, and we recall how we were once where our abusers are. The grace we give is built on memory of how we've been released and how our hearts have been renewed. So we lay down the lance, give up the sword. We offer others peace and healing. Jesus is still giving us. This is his way. So stay in grace.

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0: ask, and it shall be given you. For I will pour water upon him that is thirsty, and floods upon the dry ground. I will pour my spirit upon thy seed, and my blessing upon thine offspring. Isaiah chapter 44, verse 3. The darkness of the evil one encloses those who neglect to pray. The whispered temptations of the enemy entice them to sin, and it is all because they do not make use of the privileges that God has given them in the divine appointment of prayer. Why should the sons and daughters of God be reluctant to pray, when prayer is the key in the hand of faith to unlock heaven's storehouse, where are treasured the boundless resources of omnipotence? Without unceasing prayer and diligent watching, we are in danger of growing careless and of deviating from the right path. The adversary seeks continually to obstruct the way to the mercy seat, that we may not, by earnest supplication and faith, obtain grace and power to resist temptation. There are certain conditions upon which we may expect that God will hear and answer our prayers. One of the first of these is that we feel our need of help from him. He has promised, I will pour water upon him that is thirsty, and floods upon the dry ground. Isaiah chapter 44, verse 3. Those who hunger and thirst after righteousness, who long after God, may be sure that they will be filled. The heart must be open to the Spirit's influence, or God's blessing cannot be received. Our great need is itself an argument and pleads most eloquently in our behalf. But the Lord is to be sought unto to do these things for us. He says, ask, and it shall be given you. And he that spared not his own son, but delivered him up for us all, how shall he not with him also freely give us all things? Matthew chapter 7, verse 7, and Romans chapter 8, verse 32. This passage was taken from Steps to Christ, pages 94 and 95. Our Daily Bread, August 9th.
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grew up in a home where we weren't really too religious. We just sort of believed in God and left it at that for the most part. When I was younger, my dad went on his own journey to try and find out what was the most biblical religion. I'm not exactly sure how he found Amazing Facts, but he would listen to them a lot. And he found that I would sit there and watch Doug Bachelor. It made sense in my little mind. In school, I would tell my friends about God. I would say, like, God is real, God loves us. When I got into my teens, that's sort of when I began to rebel and I pretty much left God behind. I wanted to be popular in middle school. I wanted people to like me. I wanted to fit in. I wanted friends. I was very mean. I would bully other people. I gossiped a lot. I really tried to put myself out there as this person that I thought people would like, but it wasn't who I was. When I got into high school, that's when I really started struggling with self-image, that you had to look beautiful to have friends, to get someone to love you, and so I tried my hardest to look a certain way. I started going to the gym, and I would work out on a daily basis. I lost a lot of weight, and people started to notice that. People are telling me I look better now, so obviously, people like me better when I'm skinny. I was cold all the time. I had severe mood swings, and I would take those out on my friends and on my family. Got to the point where I couldn't control my eating anymore, so instead of restricting myself, I would binge and then I would purge. I was very miserable and very empty, and I would go out and I would try to distract myself with having fun with my friends and partying, and the more I tried looking for happiness in the world, the emptier I felt. During quarantine, everything that I loved and that was distracting me from my pain got taken away from me. This is when I went to my dad, and I asked my dad, "Dad, what is the purpose of life?" And he looks at me, he goes, "To serve God." And I look back at him, and I'm thinking, like, "Dad, you're crazy. What are you talking about? Like, tell me, what's the purpose?"

And as soon as I pray this prayer, this feeling of fulfillment, this hole that I knew I had in my heart, was finally filled. I wake up each morning with a purpose and with hope. And this purpose that I have is to serve God.

We mean well when we offer theories of God's grace. We say things like, grace is the application of the unlimited merits of Jesus to the unmeritorious lives of sinners. And then we actually wonder why millions of people don't get it. Someone has reminded us that good doctrine is only a description of a good relationship with God. And it's that relationship, that unwearied friendship between the Father and each of His children that we need to keep talking about. Whether we are prodigal or homebound, there's just one God and Father of all, who is above all and through all and in all. When angry words give way to kind silences, we hear grace. When vengeful plans yield to awkward reconciliations, we see grace. When broken, bitter people are day by day becoming healed and healing people, we live grace. When dread and guilt give way to joy and liberation, we feel grace. Everything changes when grace arrives. The grace of God is more real, more solid, more substantial than our fear, or pain, or hate. There's nothing abstract about it. Put your whole weight on believing, and stay in grace.

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2: One of the most televised weddings in human history took place on April 29, 2011, in London, inside the Westminster Abbey, between Prince William, Duke of Cambridge, and Catherine Middleton. People around the world were glued to their television sets, and as could be expected, Kate Middleton wore a beautiful white dress. I still remember my wedding day wasn't televised, but it was a big event to me and my wife, Kristen. It took place on April 9, the year 2000, in Sacramento, California, and as could be expected, my beautiful bride-to-be also wore a white dress, and she looked stunning. The book of Revelation, chapter 7, describes another wedding, a royal wedding, a bigger wedding in heaven. And in verse 9, the Bible says, "After this I beheld, and lo, a great multitude, which no man could number, of all kindreds, nations, tongues, and people. They stood before the throne of God and before the Lamb, clothed with white robes." White robes. Whether you're a boy or a girl, a man or a woman, God's plan is that you be a part of that wedding, that you wear a white robe on that great day when the church is married to the Lord Jesus Christ. And what we need to do to get ready for it is to turn away from sin to the darkness, from the darkness and evil of this world, and trust in Jesus Christ as our personal Savior, invite Him into our hearts, give our whole lives to Him, and if we do, He promises He will place upon us a pure white robe. God has a white robe for you. Will you wear it? Let's get ready for the big wedding, the royal wedding. You have just heard His voice today.
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1: Maranatha, the Lord is coming. A devotional by Ellen White. August 9th. Overcoming bad habits.

0: Overcoming bad habits. Keep thyself pure. 1 Timothy chapter 5, verse 22. To know what constitutes purity of mind, soul, and body is an important part of education. When the character is lacking in purity, when sin has become a part of the character, it has a bewitching power that is equal to the intoxicating glass of liquor. The power of self-control and reason is overborne by practices that defile the whole being, and if these sinful practices are continued, the brain is enfeebled and diseased and loses its balance. Such ones are a curse to themselves and to all who have any connection with them. Bad habits are more easily formed than good habits, and the bad habits are given up with more difficulty. The natural depravity of the heart accounts for this well-known fact, that it takes far less labor to demoralize the youth, to corrupt their ideas of moral and religious character, than to engraft upon their character the enduring, pure, and uncorrupted habits of righteousness and truth. Self-indulgence, love of pleasure, enmity, pride, self-esteem, envy, jealousy will grow spontaneously without example and teaching. In our present fallen state, all that is needed is to give up the mind and character to its natural tendencies. In the natural world, give up a field to itself and you will see it covered with briars and thorns. But if it yields precious grain or beautiful flowers, care and unremitting labor must be applied. Now we present before you the necessity of constant resistance to evil. All heaven is interested in men and women whom God has valued so much as to give His beloved Son to die to redeem them. No other creature that God has made is capable of such improvement, such refinement, such nobility as man. Then, when men become blunted by their own debasing passions, sunken in vice, what a specimen for God to look upon. Man cannot conceive what he may be and what he may become. Through the grace of Christ, he is capable of constant mental progress. Let the light of truth shine into his mind, and the love of God be shed abroad in his heart, and he may, through the grace Christ has died to impart to him, be a man of power, a child of earth, but an heir of immortality. Maranatha, the Lord is coming.
1: I encourage you to be ye doers of the word and not hearers only. Thank you for listening, and be sure to join us tomorrow for your daily devotional reading.

0: had my first. I got married when I was 19 years old. I had my first child when I was 23, and by the time I was 26, I was divorced. My mom was mostly a single mom. She was married several times. She ended up working in nightclubs and different things like that. And my father was out of the picture when we were babies. He was a heroin addict. My first husband became an addict and was addicted to drugs. And my third husband, there was a lot of infidelity. My second husband was a sociopath. The custody that I ended up into with him, with my daughter, was over abuse, and he won. And so I lost custody. So. And, but the judge said that she was settled and doing well. And when a child is settled and doing well, that you don't move them. That was very devastating. She stayed there until she was in sixth grade. And then in sixth grade, there was an incident. And so we started proceedings right away and ended up getting custody back of her when she was in sixth grade. I started thinking I was going to be like my mother and be married many times. I didn't really have a strong relationship with God, but I had come back to church because I wanted my children in church, and I wanted them to have a relationship with Jesus. I didn't even really know what that was. As I was going to church, they asked me to teach, but with the class, you start studying. And so as I began to teach, I began to study, and studying God's Word and reading the stories out of the Bible for yourself, they become more real to you, and Jesus becomes more real to you. The children were up front one Sabbath afternoon, and they were going to do a children's program, and just feeling that experience of just watching the children seeing Jesus loves me up front and it affecting me in such a way that it was so real that I knew, I felt the song, and it's like they were singing, I could hear Jesus telling me that he loved me. He loved me. My name is Mary Sneed, and I have reclaimed my faith.
1: The world is fragile, brittle now, all hard-edged and reactive. One unsubstantiated rumor can send the markets reeling, provoke a hailstorm of hate, advance or take down whole careers before the dawn next breaks. We feel the clutch of things not right. We mourn the painful fractures to familiar rhythms that brought comfort, meaning, friendships, love. We fear there is no future we may call predictable, as though the world is reinvented every night. The pundits and the social prophets have retreated to their rooms, for who dares to be wrong when reputations hang on sound bites? To our world, as once to his, the Apostle Paul's great hymn to Jesus speaks meaning, strength, and clarity. He himself is before all things, and in him all things hold together. For in him all the fullness of God was pleased to dwell, and through him God was pleased to reconcile to himself all things, whether on earth or in heaven, by making peace through the blood of his cross. The Lord, who once created all that is, now holds this world with unmatched love and lasting grip. When all things seem to fly apart, he holds. When chaos reigns and peace seems lost, he holds. When hearts are smeared with tears and fears, he holds. Oh yes, the spiritual was right. He's got the whole world in his hands. Now trust the one who cannot fail, and stay in grace.

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1: You said the word and there was light. You spoke and stars lit up the sky. Your breath gives life. The waters part at your command are come pouring down and flood dry land. When you say it's time,

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2: My father, Gene Wahlberg, goes to a church in Southern California in the Hollywood area, and he told me a story once about a woman that was at the edge of her rope. Her life was falling apart. She was very discouraged. She just had really no reason to live. She was full of sin and all kinds of problems, and she finally decided to take her life. And she was sitting in her living room, and her cat panicked, and her cat jumped and landed on her television remote, and the remote changed the channel, and all of a sudden this woman found herself looking at Pastor Lloyd Ogilvy and his television program, Let God Love You. And as she tuned in and listened, the Lord just reached down from heaven, got a hold of her heart, and said to her, I love you, don't do it. You have a reason to live because Jesus Christ died for you. And this woman responded. She accepted Jesus and her life was saved and her soul was saved. John chapter 3, verse 16 is where Jesus said, For God so loved the world that he gave his only begotten Son, that whoever believes in him should not perish, but have everlasting life. You may feel like your life is a mess and you have no hope and you're full of sin and you just don't know which way to turn and you're at the edge of your rope. If you are in that condition, I promise you, God does love you. Jesus said it. He so loved the world, and that includes you. And if you will trust his love, trust his heart, trust what Jesus did on the cross for you, God will lift you up, encourage you, change your life, and give you everlasting life by his grace. God loves you. Jesus promised he does. You have just heard his voice today.
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0: ask, and it shall be given you. For I will pour water upon him that is thirsty, and floods upon the dry ground. I will pour my spirit upon thy seed, and my blessing upon thine offspring. Isaiah chapter 44, verse 3. The darkness of the evil one encloses those who neglect to pray. The whispered temptations of the enemy entice them to sin, and it is all because they do not make use of the privileges that God has given them in the divine appointment of prayer. Why should the sons and daughters of God be reluctant to pray, when prayer is the key in the hand of faith to unlock heaven's storehouse, where are treasured the boundless resources of omnipotence? Without unceasing prayer and diligent watching, we are in danger of growing careless and of deviating from the right path. The adversary seeks continually to obstruct the way to the mercy seat, that we may not, by earnest supplication and faith, obtain grace and power to resist temptation. There are certain conditions upon which we may expect that God will hear and answer our prayers. One of the first of these is that we feel our need of help from Him. He has promised, "I will pour water upon him that is thirsty, and floods upon the dry ground." Isaiah chapter 44, verse 3. Those who hunger and thirst after righteousness, who long after God, may be sure that they will be filled. The heart must be open to the Spirit's influence, or God's blessing cannot be received. Our great need is itself an argument and pleads most eloquently in our behalf. But the Lord is to be sought unto to do these things for us. He says, "Ask, and it shall be given you. And he that spared not his own son, but delivered him up for us all, how shall he not with him also freely give us all things?" Matthew chapter 7, verse 7, and Romans chapter 8, verse 32. This passage was taken from Steps to Christ, pages 94 and 95. Our Daily Bread, August 9th.
1: 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Thank you for listening, and be sure to join us tomorrow for your daily devotional reading.

Being in the world, I had to always have more to drink, more to steal. I was always looking behind my shoulder. I do know that it was an empty feeling. And at times, there were even thoughts of suicide because nothing really made me happy. As a child, I did feel God speaking to my heart, so in 1977, my sister and I both were baptized into the church. It didn't last long. I felt restricted. I felt confined. My friends were all having fun. Here I was inside my home with nothing to do. At age 13, I'd already started smoking pot, stealing when I could. I'd done well in school, but I was very rebellious, got in a lot of fights. And though I was very successful at my jobs because I worked very hard, I was no better than a thief. I continued living my life very dangerously. I couldn't walk out the door without drinking. I couldn't step out the door without getting high. My mother was talking to me, telling me she was praying for me and how she wanted me so much just to get back involved with the church. And deep down inside, I wanted to, but I was a walking zombie. I didn't even know myself, and finally it caught up to me. I got hurt at my job. I didn't know what to do with myself. The company soon had to lay me off because I was of no use to them. I had surgery on my back, and though it helped me, it didn't last for long before the doctor said, and I agreed with him, I couldn't carry on. Being at home and I had nothing to do, God started speaking to my heart more. The morning of April the 18th, everything changed in my life. I felt this presence of God all over me. I felt like I just wanted to scream out and cry and ask God to forgive me and to save me from myself, my wretched self. And I was suicidal. I didn't have a respect for life. And now all of a sudden, I wanted life. I wanted God in my life. And I didn't want the things of the world any longer. And I made a decision right then and there. I did not take a drink that day. I did not smoke. I did not take any pills. And by the time my wife came home that afternoon, I was a mess. I was sweating. I was crying, and I was trying to tell her everything that I was going through and how God was going to save my life and how I was giving my life to God, and I was sorry. I think back now, and I remember this VHS tape that my mother had sent me from Pastor Doug Batchelor, and I'd watched it, and I thought to myself, you know, I can listen to this man talk. I know I can. I knew all along where I needed to go. I needed to come to where Pastor Doug was preaching, because if I'm going to listen to anyone, I'm going to listen to him. I felt he was speaking the truth. I felt like he could reach me on that level. As I heard him speak, it was confirmed in my heart that this is who I need to speak with. This man can help me. I couldn't read very well, but I started reading and I started studying and I started praying. And everything that I'd learned as a child, it was still right here in my heart. Here I was all along thinking that the world would give me freedom, and it led me into enslavement. And then when I gave my life to the Lord, now I have freedom. I have happiness. I have joy. I have a marriage. I have my children. I have life. And I just praise God for amazing facts and what they do through their ministries, because they helped me come back to Christ. And I thank God for that.

In every life, a moment breaks when we confront our poverty. We've spent our last ideas. We've used up all goodwill. We found that hope was stolen by the accidents of time and chance. And so we turn to self-help books, to watermelon diets, to exercise extremes that promise to renew our bodies and our minds. We chase the grand illusion that we can mend what's broken in us by learning business confidence, or losing 30 pounds in 30 days, or watching

and doubting are no more. Jesus says, "My grace is sufficient for you, for my strength is made perfect in weakness." You know the generous grace of our Lord Jesus Christ. Though he was rich, yet for your sakes he became poor, so that by his poverty he could make you rich. Receive the grace that gifts you Christ's abundant joy, and stay in it.

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2: There's a lot of people in this world who really want to go to heaven, but they just feel like they're not worthy. They're just not good enough. They just don't think they'll ever make it. Well, if you feel that way, I've got good news for you. It's only those who know that they're unworthy that are going to heaven. There's a Bible verse about this, and it's in 1 Timothy chapter 1, verse 15. These are the words of the Apostle Paul, and this is what he said. This is a faithful saying, and worthy, the saying is worthy, of all acceptance, that Christ Jesus came into the world to save sinners, of whom I am chief. Paul was a sinner. For a while he thought he was worthy, but then he realized he wasn't. Before he became a Christian, he actually hated Jesus. He didn't believe that he was the Messiah. He went to war against the church. He actually put Christians to death. And he blasphemed the name of God, the name of Jesus Christ, his son. And yet the Lord still loved him. And God made a move on him and eventually turned him around and changed his life by his grace. And Paul, unworthy as he was, as a transformed Christian, eventually wrote most of the New Testament. And he learned the truth that it's those who know that they're unworthy, they're the ones that Jesus Christ can save. Again, 1 Timothy chapter 1, verse 15, Paul said, this is a faithful saying, and it is worthy of all acceptance, that Jesus Christ came into the world to save sinners, of whom I am chief. That's the good news of God's word. You are not worthy, but Jesus is worthy, and he can still save you by his grace. That is his voice to you today.
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Bible in her hand, and I knew she was gone when I walked in. I didn't have to wonder where she found the strength she had. Mama had a Bible in her hand.

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1: 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August 10th, Satan's Sophistries.

0: Satan's sophistries. But the natural man receiveth not the things of the Spirit of God, for they are foolishness unto him. Neither can he know them, because they are spiritually discerned. 1 Corinthians chapter 2, verse 14. All that leading scientific minds may conjecture aside from Christ, the light of the world, is as chaff compared to the wheat. Christ is grieved that so few understand the science of oneness with himself. Minds that are not under the divine guidance cannot understand the science of redemption. The mystery of godliness is found only in the believing soul who is divested of self. He is greatest in the kingdom of heaven who will become teachable as a little child. The knowledge and education of Nicodemus was considered great and deep, but Christ showed him that they were of no value with God. He must be born again. He must receive new ideas and understand that God is in all true science. The Lord not only expects man to do his best, but to be learning and educating others. Then he can say, I know in whom I believe. Jesus is the bread of life. If I feed upon him, I shall be one with Christ in God. In our connection with any line of God's work, we must use the sacred fire. Supposed human ability and efficiency is common fire, but this is unacknowledged by God. A decided position must be maintained upon the high platform of eternal truth. The time has come when all who work in Christ's lines will have the mark of God, in words, in spirit, in character, in their honor of Emmanuel. While so many of our people have been hovering about the mystery of faith and godliness, they could have solved the matter by proclaiming, I know that Christ is my portion forever. His mercy, his gentleness hath made me great. The truth of God has not been magnified in his believing people because they have not brought it into their personal experience. They conform to the world and depend upon it for their influence. They allow the world to convert them and introduce the common fire to take the place of the sacred that they may, in their line of work, meet the world's standard. There must not be these efforts made to ape the world's customs. This is common, not sacred fire. The living bread must not only be admired, but eaten. That bread which cometh down from heaven will give life to the soul. This Day with God, August 10th.
1: I encourage you to be ye doers of the word and not hearers only. Thank you for listening, and be sure to join us tomorrow for your daily devotional reading.

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1: Hi, my name is Diamond Garcia, and I am from the beautiful islands of Hawaii. I was raised in a very dysfunctional family, like most families. Being in that environment, I would lie, cheat, steal, rob houses, cheat in school and tests, and lying to teachers, and getting into fights, and all kinds of stuff. One day I was asked to take this little box of something, and I had to walk down the road and give it to someone, and they would give me money, and I would walk back home, and I later realized I was dealing drugs. Growing up in that environment, I thought that, you know, being an adult was a life of drinking and smoking and partying, and that's just what adults did. When I looked at my family and saw the road that they were going down, getting arrested, getting beaten up, coming home drunk and puking all over the floor, I just didn't want that for myself. Growing up, I had a grandma who was baptized as a Christian in her 20s, but then she wasn't a real practicing Christian. And so one day I was at her house and there was a box of various books, and I went to the bottom of that box and found a book called The Great Controversy. And I picked it up and I said, "This is interesting." And I opened to the first page of that book and it said, "If thou hadst known." I had no clue what it meant. And so I said, "You know what, forget this." I put the book down, I just walked away, did my thing. But then something told me, "You know what, Diamond, go back to that book." And so I went back to the book, picked it up, went to the last two chapters, and I read it. And I said to my grandmother, I said, "What church is this from? I want to go to that church." So she brought me down to the local church, and then I walk in from the back door, and the piano's off key, people are off key. It's like, man, this is really kind of, I don't want to be here. And I got to the front of the church, and I sat down, I was listening to the sermon, and the whole service, it was so boring to me. But then someone gives me this set of DVDs, and it was called The Prophecy Code. It was through watching Doug Batchelor explain the truths found in the Bible that really brought me to Christ and brought me to realize that, you know what, there is a life better than my family's life. My second week at church on Sabbath, there was one person there. He basically told me, "Hey, Diamond, do you want to make some money?" And I said, "Sure." I said, "What do you do?" He says, "Well, I'm a call porter. We go door to door and we sell Christian books." I said, "Oh, okay, well, that sounds interesting. I do want to make some money too." And so he said, "Okay, well, why don't you come with me?" We drove out to the neighborhood, parked the car, and that night was just raining. It was pouring and pouring. It could not stop raining. We prayed. He said, "God, this is Diamond's first night. If it's your will, stop the rain so we can go knocking on doors." And as soon as he said amen, the rain just stopped. But I was just thinking in my head, is this guy a prophet or what? I mean, he just prayed and asked God and it happened. And so I was so happy. I grabbed the books and I went to the first door. And the first door I went to, the person gave me $50. That night was actually a big night for me because it was where I saw God's power work and stopping the rain and people actually giving me lots of money. I then became a call porter or a canvasser, and I saved money to pay for my way through academy. And when my church began to see how God was using me, and they immediately recognized that it was God's Spirit moving, and they put me, you know, preaching and teaching and sharing my faith. And I've been engaged in ministry for the past 6 to 7 years now, and God has taken me all over the world on multiple continents, sharing my testimony, how God has brought me out of darkness into His marvelous light. It's a total contrast as to how I was before, and now, you know, it's a total contrast. My name is Diamond, and Amazing Facts has helped to change my life.

Last star has flickered out. When our last square of daylight has been canceled by the rolling of a stone that crushes everything our hope had built, we grieve like those deceived. We huddle with our frightened peers and wonder just how long a man must walk to get back to his fishing boat, or why Emmaus seems so far. Embarrassed, tortured not with nails, but doubts, we Sabbath with no rest, our minds a fright house of unscripted dreads. If we could wake the dead, we would call life back to the silent lips, the pale hands, as we had watched him do. But there is grief and there is fear, the burnt out moons of this dark night. And yet, beneath the hill, behind the stone, life stirs in answer to a father's call, and he who made the rock some laborer had shaped to close his tomb steps out, reclothes himself with his abundant life, and strides forth like the sun at noon. This day is more than we had dared to dream, but everything we need. Dawn does not break. It builds with rays unstoppable until all shadows disappear. He has risen. Grace still rises. We will rise.

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1: Revelation chapter 7 verse 3 says that it is the servants of our God who will finally be sealed in their foreheads. I heard a story about a black man back in the old days of slavery, a big man who was being auctioned off to the highest bidder. And he was defiant, and he stood up in front of this crowd and he said, "I won't work. I just won't work." And the bidding went on, and there was a wealthy white man that won the bid. And when he took the slave and said, "You're my slave, you're mine," then he said to him, "I won't work." The big man said, "I won't work." So then he took him home, took him to this big plantation, and outside of his mansion, he had another nice little house. And the wealthy white man said to the black man, he said, "This is going to be your house." And the man looked at him like, "What are you talking about?" And then he said, "You see this garden, this plot of ground right here? This is going to be where you can grow your own food." And the man just looked at him, and he was just completely mystified. And then the white man looked at him, and he said, "Let me tell you something." He said, I didn't buy you to make you a slave. He said, "I bought you to set you free." And when the big black man heard that, he just was so moved that he fell down on his knees and he grabbed the white man's legs and he said, Master, I will serve you forever. Revelation chapter 7, verse 3 says that it is the servants of our God who will be sealed in their foreheads. And those servants love Jesus and want to follow him because of what he's done for us on the cross. You have just heard his voice.
0: If you enjoyed this short devotional with Steve Wolberg, you can hear more messages online at His Voice Today.

0: you do. Old habits have deep roots, they say, and few roots grow deeper than anger that's fed by bitterness. The man in this story grew up with a father who spent most of his time and money in bars, and he would grow up to do the same. But even when he quit drinking, he still had a problem with anger, until his heart and mind and life were unshackled. This is Unshackled, the longest-running radio drama in history, produced in Chicago by Pacific Garden Mission. Now imagine, if you can, being hungry but having no way to get or buy food, being dirty but having no way to shower and no clean clothes, being tired with no place to sleep. And that's the lot of the homeless. And that's why Pacific Garden Mission keeps the doors open day and night, offering showers, fresh clothing, food, and a safe bunk for the night, thanks to caring friends who send financial gifts. The mission also offers medical and dental care in the mission clinic. And everything is free to the homeless. Now for broadcast around the earth, here is program number 2963 in the series Unshackled, the program that makes you face yourself and think.
1: I don't have a phone at home. Can you call a doctor, man?
2: Sure. What's the problem, Dave?
1: Oh, I got some bad drugs, and I think I'm dying. Call a doctor.
2: Are you sure? If you call a doctor, the Army will give you an Article 15.
1: Okay. Don't call.
2: I once had some bad drugs. They wear off, but I knew a guy who OD'd and died.
1: Oh, I don't want to die. I took six of those things.
2: Well, you're still walking around.
1: Yeah, but every step I take, my feet melt into the floor. I can see sound going across the room. Oh, just call a doctor.
2: Yeah, if you insist, but they'll take your pay or even strip you of your rank.
1: Okay, don't call.
2: Go sleep it off on top of the freezer.
1: I might die in my sleep. I can't stand it. Call a doctor.
0: The man in this story had tried many ways to ease the torment in his soul. His marriage was failing, and so was his Army career. Then he tried drugs as an escape, a way that would also fail. This is the story of how he found the way that led to peace. It's the true testimony of David Chapin right now on Unshackled.
1: I was the middle child of nine growing up in the small town of Hardwick, Minnesota. My family was so poor, we often scoured the town dump, retrieving things that others had thrown away. Yet my father always had money to sit in the bar and drink. Once I went in and asked him for a dime, and he yelled at me to get out and not come back. Another time, I kept a dollar meant to pay the farmer for our milk bill, and when Dad found out, he kicked me up the stairs. Mom was completely different.
3: Make sure you pay the full amount next time, okay?
4: Uh-huh.
3: It's wrong to keep money that's not yours, son. You know that, don't you?
4: Yeah.
3: Well, think about those Unshackled stories we hear on the radio. People who disobey the word of God end up in trouble, don't they?
4: Yeah. You know, Grandpa said he was kind of like those people in the Unshackled stories. Now he treats me special.
3: Why do you say that?
4: Well, he gave me 98 cents to buy an airplane.
3: Yeah, he's a different man now that he's saved. He was 75 years old when God saved him. Jesus loves you more than anyone, Dave. You remember that.
1: Mom prayed, read the Bible, and told us Bible stories. She always took us to church while Dad stayed home to cook Sunday dinner. Once he was drunk and threatened to shoot us if we all went to church, but Mom took us anyway. That was Mom, trusting in God and leave the results to Him.
5: For God sent not His Son into the world to condemn the world, but that the world through Him might be saved.
6: Amen.
5: Saved from what? From eternal damnation. You see, the wages of sin is death. But the gift of God is eternal life through Jesus Christ our Lord. Jesus paid the price for your sins so you could go to heaven someday. If you would like to receive God's gift of eternal life, come forward now.
1: I was 9 years old when I went forward under false pretenses. I wanted to please the pastor and my mother. I repeated a prayer led by the pastor, but I was definitely still lost, still self-centered and dishonest. Several times a month, I stole empty pop bottles being collected in back of the bar building and resold them to the bar owner. All the while, someone from church came to get us twice on Sunday and also on Wednesday evening. One of them was a farmer named Bill, who took me to his farm for a short period. Finally, Bill agreed to let me stay with him, and my parents gave their permission, because I had begun showing signs of rebellion, even though I was just 13. His neighbor showed me how to drive the tractor so we could pick up hay from the barn with a scoop mounted on the front. A Bill's teenage foster son was coming down the ladder on the outside of the barn just as the scoop reached the barn. I couldn't stop, and the tines pinned him against the barn. Bill came rushing out, put the tractor in reverse, and rushed his foster son to the hospital. I was still sitting there in shock when he returned.
6: Don't take it so hard, Dave. Accidents happen.
1: Well, I tried to brake, but it wouldn't stop, Bill.
6: Well, we'll work on the tractor some more later. I'll make sure you know how to operate it before I let you drive again. You'll learn.
1: Oh, is he going to be all right?
6: Yeah, his leg's broken, so they can put a cast on it, and they're keeping him a few days.
1: I feel terrible. It just wouldn't stop.
6: Like I said, accidents happen.
1: A few days later, when his foster son came home with a cast and crutches, I was so eager to help, I accidentally slammed the car door on his fingers. He never liked me after that, and once he came at me with a 2x4. But I stayed with them for 3 years. Bill taught me so much. I developed self-confidence and learned as much about good character traits as I learned about farming. I had to keep up with schoolwork and go to church with them. I returned home when I was 16.
3: Dave, are you home to stay?
1: Oh, sure am, Mom. Bill is going to sell the farm, and I want to go to high school with my friends, so here I am.
3: Oh, praise the Lord. We missed you.
1: Oh, I learned a lot, Mom. I can even drive already. And when Bill and his wife went on vacation, they left me in charge of their herd of cows. 40 of them I had to feed and milk.
3: That's a big responsibility. They must have trusted you.
1: Oh, yeah, he never seemed to doubt that I could do whatever he asked. The only time I let him down was when I had a tractor accident. And, you know, that was because some guy didn't teach me right.
3: Oh, well, I'm glad you're home, son. You can go to church with us again. Maybe Dad will even let you drive us there.
1: I had other ideas. I would drop off the family at church, pretend to park the car, and then do other things. I ran with neighborhood guys who offered me beer that, in spite of the terrible taste, liberated me from shyness. Alcohol made me popular, but it also made me volatile. Soon I was drinking more than I could control. One night, in a nearby town, I got in a fight with one of my friends, but the rest of the gang soon broke it up.
2: Come on, Dave. Give it up and get back in the car.
1: I'll walk back.
2: It's a long way, and you ain't walking very steady.
1: You know, after he mouthed off like that, I'm not riding with him.
2: He didn't mean anything by it. Come on, get in the car.
1: I told you I'll walk.
2: Suit yourself. It's a long walk home.
1: I don't care. Let me alone. I staggered down the road until the police picked me up and tossed me in jail for the night. When Dad picked me up the next day, he lectured me and told me to slow down on the drinking. But I had acquired a taste for alcohol and drank every chance I could, especially on my birthdays. One time, we were on a gravel road going 80 and couldn't stop as we passed a dead-end sign. The car went off the road, hit bottom, and slammed into a cornfield. I woke up in the hospital.
2: Man, we don't want the police to get after us.
1: Can we go now?
2: Yeah, Chapin. You ought to go to bed, that's what. You passed out on the table while the doctor was putting in the stitches, you pansy.
1: I think I don't remember.
2: You remember the accident, don't you?
1: How could I forget? My knee hit the glove box, my arm broke the rearview mirror off, and my head broke the windshield.
2: I never seen so much blood in my life. I thought you were dying.
1: Oh, man, tell me about it. My sweater's ruined.
2: Yeah, so is my car. That's the last time I help you celebrate your birthday, dude.
3: Look at you, Dave. Your sweater is covered with blood. What happened?
1: It was a little accident, Mom.
3: A little one?
1: Yeah, 8 stitches in my head. I mean, it broke the windshield clean across.
3: You could have died.
1: Yeah, so what?
3: Oh, son. Look what drinking has done to your father.
1: Hey, I'm not going to be like that, Mom. I was just celebrating my birthday.
3: The Bible says, be not drunk with wine, but be filled with the Spirit.
1: Yeah, that's what it was, all right. Strong spirits.
3: Dave!
1: Everybody drinks, Mom.
3: But you know better.
1: Yeah, I'm going to bed. I'm beat.
3: Lord, save my son. Whatever it takes, please save him.
1: I dropped out of high school my senior year, thinking I could get a head start on others looking for a job. From time to time, I still went to visit my farmer friend, Bill.
6: How you doing, Dave? Found a job yet?
1: No, everyone wants someone with a high school diploma.
6: Now, why don't you go back to school?
1: Yeah, I'm going to. You know, my old coach came to see me. He told me about a program called Manpower. They help you get a part-time job, and then you go to school half a

0: Trust in the Lord.
1: I graduated in 1969 and went to work in a factory, but I lived to party on weekends with my girlfriend and my buddies. The draft for the Vietnam War caught me, so I enlisted in the Army. Physically, I beat them at their own game and was proud of my achievements. But 4 days before graduation from AIT, they made me a cook, and I hated it. I began drinking heavily just to get blitzed.
2: In a moment, we'll hear how his thirst was finally quenched. We don't have to wonder what Jesus would do. It's recorded in the Bible. And to help you follow his example and teaching, we offer a Gospel of John Bible study that is completely free, all 6 lessons. Just write and ask for the first lesson to begin your study. Now, there's nothing to buy. All you need is a Bible and a pencil or pen. Each lesson is printed on a paper that folds into an envelope with our address printed right on it. So you can mail it to us and we'll send you the next one. As you dig into God's Word, you will discover truth that applies to your own life and to help you with the situations around you. This young woman writes, "I'd like to request your St. John study so I can fully learn God's will for my life." A man on death row in Texas requested this study. He writes, "Your unshackled programs are very enlightening." And this man wanted the Bible study, saying, "Unshackled gives me hope for my future." So begin the free Gospel of John Bible study now.
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1: I was transferred to Fort Carson, Colorado, where in spite of my drinking, I made rank. As soon as I got a 30-day leave, I went home to marry a girl I had dated, and she returned to Colorado with me. I thought a wife would give me something to live for, but my incessant drinking undermined our marriage. I would come home to find her watching TV. She wouldn't even respond when I said hi. No dinner, nothing. I'd have to fix a TV dinner. We were both so immature and really didn't know how to resolve our problems. My drinking escalated till I had to supplement my pay by driving an illegal taxi. "Hey, you guys want to ride to town?"
4: "No, hey."
1: "And you know, you can wait for the bus, or I'll take you for 50 cents apiece, same as the bus, only you'll get there sooner." Hey, listen. Listen, if the police stop us, just tell them we're buddies sharing the gas expense, okay?" One day I came home and my wife said she was going home to her mother. She had saved the Army supplement for living expenses, so I helped her pack and drove her to the airport. After that, nothing held me back. My buddies introduced me to pot, then acid. The name was bad enough. The trip was even worse. One night, I was stoned and stopped at the convenience store next to my apartment, and the clerk let me sleep it off on top of an ice cream freezer.
5: "Hey, you feeling better, man?"
1: "Yeah, some. I guess I won't die, but I'm never taking that stuff again."
5: "Yeah, you never know for sure what you're getting with drugs."
1: "Yeah.
5: At least you didn't involve the Army. You gotta be careful about things like that."
1: "Hey, thanks for letting me hang out here." That was the end of my drug use, but not the drinking that sabotaged my work. Sometimes I was AWOL. After I was insubordinate to my sergeant, the Army gave me an Article 15. They sent me to the chaplain and then to a psychiatrist. Nothing helped. When I refused to take antabuse, they gave me a less than honorable discharge. I went back to Minnesota to live with my wife. But all we did was fight, so I moved back home.
6: "I'm sorry your marriage isn't working out, Dave."
1: "You know, I don't understand, Mom. We were friends before we got married, but since then, She doesn't want to have anything to do with me.
6: Have you tried prayer?
1: I haven't tried prayer since I was 5. I mean, remember when we were praying beside your bed when Dad walked in and said, "What's this, a prayer meeting?"
6: He doesn't know the Lord, son. He couldn't realize how it would influence you. Forgive him.
1: It doesn't matter now. Besides, my wife's getting a divorce. She's been seeing another man.
6: David, the Lord has a better life for you if you would just come to Him for salvation. Give Jesus your heart.
1: My heart is broken, Mom.
6: He'll fix it.
1: You know, right now, I'm just trying to survive. She's the one that wants a divorce.
6: Well, at least go to church with me.
1: Look, I'm not interested in God, Mom. I went from one job to another. While I was unemployed, I wanted to drink, so I wrote a check on an empty checking account. After I got drunk, I kept writing checks until I was $600 in the red. One day, as I got in my car to go swimming, the sheriff pulled up. He let me go inside to change clothes.
6: I thought you were going swimming.
1: I was, but I have to go with the sheriff.
6: Why? What have you done?
1: I wrote some checks that I didn't have money to cover.
6: Why did you do that?
1: I don't know, Mom. I thought I could get the money to cover them, but I didn't find a job. I guess it didn't work out.
6: Son, don't you think God could do a better job of running your life than you are?
1: Yeah, sure, Mom. Anybody could do a better job than I am. I went to jail for 90 days and had to repay the $600. Being locked up was not for me, so I got a job with an iron construction crew in Iowa. They were a rough bunch of guys who drank and fought as hard as they worked. My brother worked there too. Then we got news that Mikey, my nephew, had been killed. He was my oldest sister's little boy, and we were devastated by his death. My brother didn't return to the crew after the funeral, so I was all alone. For 2 weeks, I drank heavily. One night, I called Theron, my cousin in Illinois, who was a Christian. He had always demonstrated his love and faith in God to me.
0: Hello?
1: Theron, it's me, Dave.
0: It's 2 o'clock in the morning, Dave. Are you all right?
1: Yeah. No, I'm dying inside.
0: What's going on?
1: Ever since little Mikey got killed, I just...
0: I heard about the accident, man. It was terrible.
1: He's only 3.5 years old. I mean, he's a bright boy. He didn't do anything wrong. Mom said when he died, he told his mother not to cry. Twice, he said, "Mama, don't cry. Mama, don't cry." He's lying there in the street in a heap, and it's like God told him he was not going to live. He's a poor little guy.
0: I'm sorry, Dave.
1: I don't understand. Why did that truck have to run a red light? I mean, why should little Mikey die?
0: God's purpose in life is higher than ours, Dave. We can't understand everything that happens, but the Lord helps us to accept it.
1: But he had his whole life ahead of him. And me, here I am carousing and wasting mine. It isn't right.
0: I'm sorry, Dave. Look, I'll pray for you.
1: The next time I called, drunk again at 2 a.m., he invited me to come and stay with them a while. Well, I jumped at the chance. After I hung up, I knew I had to change my life, so I got down on my knees right there in the motel lobby and prayed, asking God to save me. I said, "God, I repent of my sins. I've just wasted my life all these years. If I wasn't saved before, would you please save me now? I made such a mess of my life, and I need you to change me." The next day, I arrived at my cousin's house, a brand new creature.
4: "You look good, Dave. Better than you sounded last night."
1: Oh, I asked God to save me after we hung up, and he did. You know how I know?
4: How?
1: I hitched a ride to the airport, and I had a fresh bottle of whiskey with me. You know, one I always wanted to try. So I opened it up, took a drink, and I couldn't stand the taste of it.
4: Wow, that's great.
1: I capped that bottle and left it under the seat. I am never going to drink again.
4: The Bible says, "Therefore, if any man be in Christ, he is a new creature. Old things are passed away. Behold, all things are become new."
1: I hope so.
4: You can believe God's word, Dave. Hey, come to church with us tomorrow.
1: That was December 1972, and I have never touched alcohol since. I went to church with them and became active in a ministry for children. Then I noticed a young woman I wanted to date, but without alcohol, I reverted to shyness and worried she wouldn't talk to me. Well, she did, and we dated for

0: We married in August 1973, and God gave me a wonderful wife. I was working for the electric company in Waukegan, Illinois. We helped start a church there and worked hard in the youth ministry and teaching Sunday school. Then problems arose with some church leaders and members of the congregation, and I didn't know how to handle it. I fell apart and became bitter. I quit praying and quit reading the Bible, making my personal problems greater than theirs. I had lost focus because I should have always sought the Lord for His directions. Mary noticed my condition.
1: You must be tired, honey.
0: I am. The commute is killing me, Mary.
1: Well, why don't we move to Waukegan?
0: Yeah, that's fine. My nerves are shot from all the driving.
1: Oh, I've been praying about this.
0: You know, something else I realized. I've been wrong to stay away from church. I respect the office of pastors, but our allegiance is to God, not to man.
1: That's true.
0: Yeah, I'll listen to the preacher, but from now on, I'll check out what he says by reading the Bible myself. I had a problem with anger during those years. I didn't want our kids growing up without knowing God, as I had, so I yelled at them and acted in ways unbecoming of a Christian. But at work, my conduct was different because I knew others were watching.
1: So, how was your day?
0: Oh, one of the guys at work is having problems with his wife. They're on the verge of divorce, so he came to me for advice.
1: That's nice. What did you tell him?
0: Well, we read from the Bible. I showed him Ephesians chapter 5.
1: Husbands, love your wives, even as Christ also loved the church and gave himself for it.
0: That's right. So ought men to love their wives as their own bodies. He that loveth his wife loveth himself. And it's true.
1: All of God's word is true.
0: Yes, it is. But it's hard to obey sometimes. I wonder why that is.
1: Human nature. But I'm proud of you, honey, helping someone like that.
0: Well, I don't want to be a stumbling block. You know, I have to keep growing in faith and knowledge of God so that I can live for Him. I have to learn to control my temper better. After 23 years with the electric company, my job was downsized. I found work in North Carolina and went there while Mary and the kids stayed behind to sell the house. After I had an accident dumping the car upside down, God got my attention and I began reading the Bible more consistently. But I still struggled with anger. We found a good church connected to a Bible college where the pastors counseled me.
2: How's it going, Dave?
0: Well, my two oldest sons didn't want to move here and they've rebelled big time.
2: It's hard for kids to leave their friends.
0: Oh, the Lord showed me that they've been watching some questionable movies and I put a stop to that.
2: Good. It's the father's role to lead his family according to God's word.
0: Yeah, but they won't listen. I mean, they bought a TV and VCR and put them in their room. It made me mad. So I took them to the dump along with a bunch of videos, books, and posters that were bad, and I watched the compactor crush the whole lot.
2: How did your sons react?
0: Oh, they were furious.
2: Dave, was your own father like that? I mean, did he destroy things when he got angry?
0: Yes. I mean, we had an old wind-up phonograph, and well, he chopped it up and used it for firewood, said it took up too much room.
2: Do you see the similarity?
0: Hey, my boys were deliberately disobeying me.
2: Ephesians chapter 6, verse 4 says, "And ye fathers, provoke not your children to wrath, but bring them up in the nurture and admonition of the Lord."
0: Well, that's what I'm trying to do.
2: The Bible says, "He that hath no rule over his own spirit is like a city that is broken down and without walls."
0: I try to control my anger, but sometimes I fail.
2: You must find some scriptures that deal with anger and then memorize the verses. God will help you with this if you will confess it as sin and ask Him to help you.
0: Do you know some right now?
2: First chapter of James. "Let every man be swift to hear, slow to speak, slow to wrath. For the wrath of man worketh not the righteousness of God." Love never fails, Dave. Speak the truth in love. Reread 1 Corinthians chapter 13. Also, Galatians chapter 5, verse 16 says, "This I say then, walk in the Spirit, and ye shall not fulfill the lust of the flesh."
0: My wife and I completed a seminar on anger management that helped, and my relationship with our sons is much better. One year, I went home on vacation, and my father prayed to receive the Lord as his Savior. Dad was saved at age 77. He and Mom were reading the Bible and going to church together. As he prayed before dinner, tears rolled down my cheeks. God rewarded my mom's faithfulness. My favorite verse is Isaiah chapter 40, verse 31. But they that wait upon the Lord shall renew their strength. They shall mount up with wings as eagles. They shall run and not be weary, and they shall walk and not faint.
3: God's strength is for you, listening friend. Jesus said, "All that the Father giveth me shall come to me, and him that cometh to me I will in no wise cast out." Salvation is for everyone who turns from his sin to the living God who gave himself for you. Now, there's no special prayer. God looks on the heart. But if you need help in making this crucial decision, get in touch with Pacific Garden Mission.

0: This is program number 2963. Heard in the true story of David Chapin were Brooks Dara, Joanne Silvestrak, Dave Leffel, Lanny Lutz, David Zarbach, and Corliss Preston. Original music Don Badorf, sound Nick Aloisio, engineer Ken Swanson, script Kenitha Gabler, and I'm Bob O'Donnell. Unshackled is produced by Pacific Garden Mission to show through true stories that if your life is empty, it can be filled to overflowing. Now, we're eager to hear from you, so please write soon.
1: 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The phone number, 312-492-9410. 312-492-9410.

I grew up in Hungary. At the age of 6, our family moved from Hungary to the United States. The transition from Hungary and Europe in general, it was definitely a change. When I was 14, I started smoking, I did drugs. After I went back to Hungary at the age of 18, I started living a better lifestyle. I stopped drinking, smoking, doing drugs. I was definitely cleaning up. And when I walked past those streets where my local church was, I always had this good feeling. I wasn't quite ready to enter it yet, but I certainly knew that that's where I should be. Came back to the States several years later, and I was feeling lost. I didn't find my purpose, didn't know where to go with life. I was unemployed, I had anxiety issues, just wasn't able to find peace. However, the big change actually happened in my life when the pandemic hit the world. This was, and I still remember the date exactly, it was February 2nd of 2020. I was not feeling too well. I was just kind of blue and depressed and just laying around, and where I, you know, flip on the TV and start channel surfing, and lo and behold, I come across Amazing Facts TV channel on our local cable station. And literally the Holy Spirit just touched my heart at that moment. I was immediately alive again, it seemed. My health changed after that. I stopped eating unhealthy foods and unclean foods. At the end of the series, my desire to get to know Christ even more was growing and was insatiable, it seemed like. I grabbed every opportunity I could. That's all I was doing. I always had the feeling that Pastor Doug is talking to me, that he knows me, that he knows what I'm going through. My testimony wouldn't be complete if I didn't mention my daughter. I hadn't really introduced the Lord to her. At first I told her about the health aspect. From that day on, we started praying together. She was very enthralled and very eager to learn, which brought my faith to a higher level as well, because she was very open to it. She even made the point to say, "Why didn't you tell me this before?" And that's an 8-year-old who is able to understand what is being said, which just speaks volumes that God uses him greatly. So after watching Pastor Doug on my television set, I was introduced to my local church, which I've been attending ever since I'm able. And not only did I find a community, I found other Hungarians that share my faith. We get together often. We support each other. It's just been a blessing beyond words. My name is Angela Kaiser. Thank you for changing my life.

0: and unworkable policy from the Chicago train yards once declared, when two engines approach each other on the same track, neither can move until the other moves first. It reads like an all too familiar description of what happens when we find ourselves in conflict with someone. We stay put. We sit tight. We wait for the other to make the first move toward apology or reconciliation. Just as soon as our wounded pride is soothed and our correctness underlined, we'll become, we promise, the forgiving persons we've pledged to be. It's marvelously fortunate for us that the Father doesn't act that way, that He takes on Himself the responsibility for moving toward us when we're stuck in shame and brokenness. God was in Christ, reconciling the world to Himself, not imputing their trespasses to them, and has committed to us the word of reconciliation. Grace always moves toward pain and guilt and bitterness. It doesn't pause to grind in wrongs or tally all infractions and offenses. It seeks the peace for which we were created, the friendship that's infinitely more valuable than the sum of others' failures. Be kind to one another, the scripture says, tender-hearted, forgiving one another, as God in Christ has forgiven you. And you will stay in grace.
1: Energizing your soul through the inspired Word of God. This is your daily devotional reading.
2: Maranatha, the Lord is coming. A devotional by Ellen White. August 10th, Sanctification of the Whole Man.

sanctification of the whole man. Be renewed in the spirit of your mind, and that ye put on the new man, which after God is created in righteousness and true holiness. Ephesians chapter 4, verses 23 and 24. The truth must sanctify the whole man, his mind, his thoughts, his heart, his strength. His vital powers will not be consumed upon his own lustful practices. These must be overcome, or they will overcome him. The thoughts need purifying. What might not men and women have been had they realized that the treatment of the body has everything to do with the vigor and purity of mind and heart? The true Christian obtains an experience which brings holiness. He is without a spot of guilt upon the conscience or a taint of corruption upon the soul. The spirituality of the law of God with its limiting principles

0: Holiness adorns his character. God can commune with him, for soul and body are in harmony with God. God would have us realize that he has a right to mind, soul, body, and spirit, to all that we possess. We are his by creation and by redemption. As our Creator, he claims our entire service. As our Redeemer, he has a claim of love as well as of right, of love without a parallel. This claim we should realize every moment of our existence. Our bodies, our souls, our lives are his, not only because they are his free gift, but because he constantly supplies us with his benefits and gives us strength to use our faculties. He says, "As many as received him, to them gave he power to become the sons of God, even to them that believe on his name." Those who are sons of God will represent Christ in character. Their works will be perfumed by the infinite tenderness, compassion, love, and purity of the Son of God. And the more completely mind and body are yielded to the Holy Spirit, the greater will be the fragrance of our offering to him. Maranatha, the Lord is coming.
1: I encourage you to be ye doers of the word and not hearers only. Thank you for listening, and be sure to join us tomorrow for your daily devotional reading.

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1: In Luke chapter 13, verse 3, Jesus said that unless you repent, you will perish. I remember years ago, before I became a Christian, I was out fishing with a buddy of mine. We were trout fishermen, avid fishermen, and we were way up in the mountains, and we looked up on the side of this hill, and there was a big rock up there, and somebody had gone up there with a spray gun and sprayed three words, repent or perish, on the face of that rock. And I remember looking up and seeing that, and that was one of the seeds that God planted in my heart that eventually led me to the foot of the cross and to accept Jesus Christ as my personal Savior. Jesus is very clear in the Bible. In Luke chapter 13, verse 3, He said, unless you repent, you shall perish. God has a very clear message for us. We cannot say that we believe in Jesus and really live the Christian life and be real Christians unless we first choose to turn away from sin. That's what repent means. It means to turn away from sin. And the real reason why we should do that is because we see the love of Jesus Christ and what He did for us on the cross. We see that He suffered for our sins, that our sins hurt Him. They hurt His head and they hurt His heart. They separated Him from His Father so that He could be united with us. Repent or perish. This is a very clear message from Jesus Christ to us today. We need to turn from sin. We need to be true followers of Jesus in our hearts. Luke 13:3, Jesus said, unless you repent, you will perish. You have just heard His voice today.
0: If you enjoyed this short devotional with Steve Wolberg, you can hear more messages online at His Voice Today.

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1: Our Daily Bread, August 10th. Can these bones live?

0: Can these bones live? The hand of the Lord was upon me and carried me out in the spirit of the Lord and set me down in the midst of the valley, which was full of bones, and caused me to pass by them round about. And behold, there were very many in the open valley, and lo, they were very dry. And he said unto me, Son of man, can these bones live? And I answered, O Lord God, thou knowest. Again he said unto me, Prophesy upon these bones, and say unto them, O ye dry bones, hear the word of the Lord. Thus saith the Lord God unto these bones, Behold, I will cause breath to enter into you, and ye shall live. And I will lay sinews upon you, and will bring up flesh upon you, and cover you with skin, and put breath in you, and ye shall live, and ye shall know that I am the Lord. So I prophesied as I was commanded, and as I prophesied, there was a noise, and behold, a shaking, and the bones came together, bone to his bone. And when I beheld, lo, the sinews and the flesh came up upon them, and the skin covered them above, but there was no breath in them. Then said he unto me, Prophesy unto the wind, prophesy, son of man, and say to the wind, Thus saith the Lord God, Come from the four winds, O breath, and breathe upon these slain, that they may live. So I prophesied as he commanded me, and the breath came into them, and they lived, and stood up upon their feet, an exceeding great army. Ezekiel chapter 37, verses 1 to 10. At one time, the prophet Ezekiel was in vision, set down in the midst of a large valley. Before him lay a dismal scene. Throughout its whole extent, the valley was covered with the bones of the dead. The question was asked, Son of man, can these bones live? The prophet replied, O Lord God, thou knowest. What could the might and power of man accomplish with these dead bones? The prophet could see no hope of life being imparted to them. But as he looked, the power of God began to work. The scattered bones were shaken and began to come together, bone to his bone, and were bound together by sinews. They were covered with flesh, and as the Lord breathed upon the bodies thus formed, the breath came in to them, and they lived and stood up upon their feet, an exceeding great army. The souls of those whom we desire to save are like the representation which Ezekiel saw in vision, a valley of dry bones. They are dead in trespasses and sins, but God would have us deal with them as though they were living. Were the question put to us, Son of man, can these bones live? Our answer would be only the confession of ignorance. O Lord, thou knowest. To all appearance, there is nothing to lead us to hope for their restoration. Yet, nevertheless, the word of the prophecy must be spoken even to those who are like the dry bones in the valley. We are in no wise to be deterred from fulfilling our commission by the listlessness, the dullness, the lack of spiritual perception in those upon whom the word of God is brought to bear. We are to preach the word of life to those whom we may judge to be as hopeless subjects as though they were in their graves. Though they may seem unwilling to hear or to receive the light of truth, without questioning or wavering, we are to do our part. We are to repeat to them the message, Awake, thou that sleepest, and arise from the dead, and Christ shall give thee light. It is not the human agent that is to inspire with life. The Lord God of Israel will do that part, quickening the lifeless spiritual nature into activity. The breath of the Lord of hosts must enter into the lifeless bodies. In the judgment, when all secrets are laid bare, it will be known that the voices of God spoke through the human agent and aroused the torpid conscience and stirred the lifeless faculties and moved sinners to repentance and contrition and forsaking of sins. It will then be clearly seen that through the human agent, faith in Jesus Christ was imparted to the soul, and spiritual life from heaven was breathed upon one who was dead in trespasses and sins, and he was quickened with spiritual life. This passage was taken from Bible Commentary, Volume 4, page 1165. Our Daily Bread, August 10th. Have a blessed Sabbath.
1: I encourage you to be ye doers of the word and not hearers only. Thank you for listening, and be sure to join us tomorrow for your daily devotional reading.

0: My name is Darren. While I was coming up through high school, and you know, I experimented and the different drugs, drinking. But you start to feel like there's something missing. There's a hole that you can't feel. My wife came from a Christian family. I came from a Christian family. As a family, we needed something more. We just felt like we were raised a certain way, and we wanted to get back to the way we were raised. And I would get up in the morning, go to PT, physical training. And I would glance at TV and then look at the news, but this time there was a show, and I heard this gentleman speak, a bald guy, mustache, and what he was saying was making sense to me. I was like, wow, that makes sense, but I had to go. So I just thought I'd put that on the back burner. So one day I got up, I was going to work, I'm driving, I'm changing the channels, and I pick up on the voice, the same guy I heard on the television. People were calling in asking questions.
1: I just wonder if you got any insight on...
2: How do you forgive others?
1: No, yourself.
0: And I'm like, wow. And he would answer the questions so casual and understanding, you know, like he's talking to you, like he's having a conversation. And it made sense. It made sense. So this show became one of my shows every... It came on every day. So as I'm searching, I realized that he has a website online, amazingfacts.org. I started doing the Bible study. Then I would go in the Bible and compare them. And I'm like, yep, this is right. And I would highlight the Bible. I would highlight the Bible because I was thinking, if I don't have the study guide with me, I can show somebody in the Bible exactly what it is. The way that I was drawn to Amazing Facts was the speaker, Doug Bachelor. He'd crack a joke every now and again. Very mild-mannered, but he would talk like he's sitting down like a friend. I would tell my wife, I'm like, look, this isn't... And she would say, you are stealing my joy. You know, I'm in church, you're stealing my joy. And I'm like, I'm sorry, but that just doesn't make sense with me. And I said, Lord, I'm tearing my family apart with this. If this is what you want me to do, you got to show me. That Sunday, we went to church, and the pastor said, Darren, I want you and Gloria to come up to the front of the church. And we walked up to the front of the church, in front of the whole congregation, and he said, the Holy Spirit told me to tell you that what you're doing is right. Almost passed. I get chill bumps thinking about it now. That was my last time going to church on a Sunday. And I really believe that God was guiding my life, using Doug Bachelor and Amazing Facts to guide me to the truth. And I just thank God for everyone that's involved with Amazing Facts and for putting me where I am now spiritually. God be the glory.

Humility is not in vogue, either in the magazine or in the culture. It's an age of self-assertion, self-promotion, fueled by surging expectations that we should win an ever larger share of likes or votes or ratings. And so we miss a central pillar of the law of Christ, that we should bear each other's burdens. For the secularist, this makes no sense, for all of life is deemed a competition for vanishing resources, money, spouses, power, or fame. That we would slow our sprint to walk beside a weaker brother or sister, that we would take on wounds or weight not our own, is proof that we have lost our edge and couldn't be leaders of the pack. But still, humility is vital to the life of faith, before our God and, yes, before each other. I may say I've humbled myself before the Lord, but I'm then both observer and observed. Only grace received and grace enjoyed allows us to pick up the burden we don't deserve, pray for the sin we didn't commit, and stop to hold the one who so much needs a friend. Humility isn't a label we award ourselves. It requires an other with whom we patiently obey the word of Christ. Grace gives us strength to walk with others in this great and human race. Christ won the race, so stay in grace.

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1: In Proverbs chapter 1, verse 7, the Bible says that fools despise wisdom and instruction. I remember many years ago, before I became a Christian, I was down in Palm Springs, Southern California on a Saturday night having a high time with my buddies. And as we were walking down the main highway 111, we saw a pickup truck rolling down the street in the midst of all these cars. And there was a man in the back of the pickup with a loudspeaker, and he was witnessing for God. And in my youthful foolishness, I looked at that man, and I didn't think he would hear me, but I yelled out. I said, "Hey, you, I'm an atheist. I'm an atheist." Well, that man did hear me, and he leveled his loudspeaker right at my head. And then he said with a booming voice, he said, you are a fool. He said, "One of these days, on the day of judgment, you'll find out that you are on the wrong side." I tell you, those words boomed into my soul, and God used them as part of the process to help me to become a Christian. I was deeply impressed that I don't want to be a fool, and I want to be ready for the day of judgment. Proverbs chapter 1, verse 7, the Bible says, "Fools despise wisdom and instruction." God doesn't want us to be foolish. He doesn't want you to be a fool. He doesn't want us to mock the Bible. He doesn't want us to make fun of Jesus. He doesn't want us to laugh at Bible truth. He wants us to humbly accept what God says, to accept His counsel, and to become wise followers of Jesus Christ. Proverbs 1, verse 7 says, "Fools despise wisdom and instruction." So don't be a fool. Be wise in these last days so you can stand in the day of judgment as a follower of Jesus Christ. You have just heard His voice today.
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0: Relieve suffering humanity. And he sent them to preach the kingdom of God and to heal the sick. Luke chapter 9, verse 2. Christ established his temporary hospital on the green hill slopes of Galilee and in every other place where the sick and the suffering could be brought to him. In every city, every town, every village through which he passed, with the tender compassion of a loving father, he laid his hand upon the afflicted ones and made them whole. This same work Christ has empowered his church to do. At the close of his earthly ministry, when he charged his disciples with a solemn commission to go into all the world and preach the gospel to every creature, he declared that their ministry would receive confirmation through the restoration of the sick to health. Ye shall lay hands on the sick, he said, and they shall recover. Mark chapter 16, verses 15 and 18. By healing in his name the diseases of the body, they would testify to his power for the healing of the soul. The Savior's commission to the disciples includes all believers to the end of time. Never has the world's need for teaching and healing been greater than it is today. The world is full of those who need to be ministered unto: the weak, the helpless, the ignorant, the degraded. God's people are to be genuine medical missionaries. They are to learn to minister to the needs of soul and body. They should know how to give the simple treatments that do so much to relieve pain and remove disease. They should be familiar with the principles of health reform, that they may show others how, by right habits of eating, drinking, and dressing, disease may be prevented and health regained. The great physician will bless everyone who will go forward humbly and trustfully, seeking to impart the truth for this time. In a special sense, the healing of the sick is our work. My Life Today, August 10th.
1: I encourage you to be ye doers of the word and not hearers only. Thank you for listening, and be sure to join us tomorrow for your daily devotional reading.

I grew up in northern New Jersey, just about 35 minutes out of New York City. And I grew up in a famous family. So my father played for the New York Giants for 9 years. That's how we ended up where we were. He also played for the San Francisco 49ers. And he was in the Pro Bowl. He won 2 Super Bowls. And I also had an older brother who played professional baseball. So I had a lot to live up to. Everything we did was based around sports. That was my life, and I loved it. But inside, I struggled daily with insecurity, lacking confidence. You know, I would look at myself in the mirror and would not see good things about myself. I started to put all my energy into soccer, and I decided that I was gonna go far with that. So I ended up getting a scholarship to play in the University of Miami. I was being pulled in these like two directions of, you know, wanting to live this party lifestyle with my teammates, and I was so engulfed in soccer and school, but I also had this like strong yearning desire to serve God. I was just struggling to figure out the balance and how to do that. I was in Sin City in Miami, and I was swimming upstream, and I just felt like I couldn't breathe. I had everything everyone would have wanted. I had everything. I had a scholarship to pay for school. I was playing a sport. I was the captain of my team. I was in Miami. I had a great family. I had a lot of friends. But where was God? All of that is meaningless unless I had him. And the lifeline that he gave me was this soft whisper in my ear saying, go. I just remember, go. So I decided to go, and I spent 2 months in Kenya and 2 months in Uganda, and God was saving me by sending me there. It was God's prescription for my life, for my existence. When I returned from Africa, I went back to school, I finished school, finished soccer. I went to the University of Tennessee to get my master's, and I met my husband. Our motto in life was, we wanted to live in reckless abandon for our Creator. And whatever that was, whatever that looked like, and you know, we've traveled and we've done mission work, but we've mostly been in Tennessee. And when we spent the summer apart, a year after that we were married, and it was the summer of 2015. When we came back together, he's like, I have some things I want to share with you. I want you to listen to this. And we were on a 14-hour car ride, and he just started playing this prophecy code all the way back from 2005. And it was so clear, and I just was comprehending it so well. You know, after a couple, like 3 or 4, I was like, I need a break. My mind is gonna like explode from all this like information overload, and everything that I thought I had known about the Bible and about scripture is just completely different. I was in shock. Everything that I was hearing was like, scripture is proving scripture is proving scripture. My heart was like changing in that car ride, because it's like learning more about God than I ever had before. After that car ride, and after listening to the whole prophecy call, my life was completely changed. He's become more real to us than he ever has been before, and that has pushed us to disciple and to minister to others and share with them what we know. My name is Ashley, and I want to thank you for changing my life.

Does God love us more when we deny ourselves chocolate or raspberry house chocolate or raspberry ice cream or long, delicious afternoons in the backyard

peace and prayer and greenery. What needs denying every day in every way isn't the rightful enjoyment of life in the body for which we were created. It's the ultimately ungodly idea that we can save ourselves, redeem ourselves, or work our way back into God's favor by things we do or don't. For by grace you have been saved through faith, and this is not your own doing. It is the gift of God. Grace is all about deeper, joyful living. Jesus said, "I came that they may have life and have it abundantly." That fuller life awaits you. Claim it now and stay in grace.

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1: In Ephesians chapter 6, verse 12, Paul wrote that we wrestle not against flesh and blood, but against principalities, against powers. I remember many years ago, before I became a Christian, it was about 4 in the morning, and I was in a Denny's restaurant with a girl that I had met at a discotheque. And as we were talking together, she looked at me and she said, "Steve, let me tell you a story." She said, "Some time ago I was at a party and I was watching this girl across the room who was drinking alcohol. She had all kinds of men around her. She was acting very suggestive and just evil. And as I looked at her, watching her, all of a sudden, something mysterious happened. It was like my eyes were opened and I could see the invisible world, and I saw all of these dark, sinister forms surrounding this girl. And then she looked at me and she said, "Steve, I think I saw the devil. I think I saw the devil." And I don't know if she did or not, but I wouldn't be surprised, because the Bible is very clear that there is a visible world and an invisible world, and we are in a battle between the forces of God and the devil, between good angels and evil angels, and we need to know that, and we need to make decisions to be on God's side and to resist the devil and his evil angels. Ephesians chapter 6, verse 12 says, "We wrestle not against flesh and blood, but against principalities, against powers, against the rulers of the darkness of this world, against spiritual wickedness in high places." The only way that we can combat an invisible enemy is if we have God and His power and the Holy Spirit and His love in our hearts. We wrestle not against flesh and blood, the Bible says. We need to understand that and stand for Jesus. You have just heard His Voice Today.
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0: Hello, friends. This is Doug Batchelor. How about an amazing fact? The World Trade Center in New York City stood as the tallest building in Manhattan and the second tallest in the world. Since opening in 1975, 30 million people had been to visit the observation deck at the top. Each day, 50,000 people would come to work, and over 200,000 people would visit the World Trade Center. That's about half of all the people that live in the state of Wyoming. During its construction, 1.2 million cubic yards of earth were excavated and placed in the Hudson River, creating over 23 acres of new land for Battery Park. The 425,000 cubic yards of concrete used in the building of the World Trade Center is enough to build a 5-foot-wide sidewalk from New York City to Washington, D.C. The World Trade Center was also the largest office building in the world, with 12 million square feet of rentable space. Each of the twin towers had 99 elevators, but the two express elevators could travel 107 floors in less than a minute. That's faster than 25 feet per second. The 43,600 windows were cleaned by an automatic window washing machine. Clean windows were very important to George Willig, who on May 26, 1977, climbed the South Tower of the World Trade Center without ropes or net. George suction-cupped his way up the northeast wall to the top of the World Lookout. The mayor of New York City fined him $1.10. That's one penny for each of the 110 floors. There were more stunts. On August 7, 1974, Philippe Petit tightrope walked from the northwest corner of Tower 2 to the rooftop of Tower 1. In addition, several people have parachuted from the southeast corner. One was even successfully retrieved by friends waiting in a high-powered speedboat in the Hudson River. The two towers of the World Trade Center dominated the vista of New York City and were the first thing that you noticed when approaching on a clear day. It was just such a clear blue day on 9/11/2001 when these magnificent American icons were destroyed. In a few years, the New York City skyline will boast a new, taller skyscraper called the Freedom Tower. This new mega building has proven to be one of the most challenging designs in architectural history. Stay with us, friends. We're going to learn more as Amazing Facts brings you this edition of Bible Answers Live.
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0: Hello, listening friends. 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And we do have some lines open, so now is a good time to call if you have a Bible question. I'd like to begin the program tonight with a word of prayer. Pastor Jean has just returned from doing some mission training in India, and so he's taking the night off. But with God's help, we're going to do this together. Father in heaven, thank you for the opportunity to be involved in sharing the good news through this medium. We're praying for the Holy Spirit to both to guide and to direct in every aspect, both in the calls that will come in and in the nature of the answers and the questions that go out. And so, Lord, we pray for your blessing on the program, and we thank you that we know that this belongs to Jesus. In his name we pray. Amen. Well, listening friends, you heard the interesting series of amazing facts dealing with the World Trade Center, New York City. And now, as we're on the border of the fifth anniversary of that catastrophe, I thought it was appropriate to dedicate a little attention to talking about the what a fantastic building this was. For me personally, it was a quite a devastating event, not only because I grew up in New York City, but I had never been to the World Trade Center even though I grew up in New York City. I was born in California. I still haven't been to Yosemite yet. But in 1999, we did a series of live satellite evangelistic meetings in New York City, and we took our team of evangelists to the top of the World Trade Center three times and prayed over that city. And so when 2001, 9/11 came, it was quite a shock. I think many people watching were wondering if this was just a special effects from some television broadcast. But it was real. Well, now they've cleared away most of the debris, and they have worked for years in developing plans on an extremely complex architectural challenge, building the Freedom Tower, trying to build something that would be as humanly possible to resist a terrorist attack. The first few floors have reinforced concrete and titanium in case someone would want to park a vehicle nearby and ignite an explosion. And, of course, the steel in the tower of the Freedom Tower has been reinforced and is of just the strongest possible nature. In any event, friends, if you would like to know more about a building that God designed that has incredible architectural design to it, we have a free offer tonight. And it's the Sanctuary of the Lord called God Drew the Plans. The lesson is called God Drew the Plans. If you would like to know how you can get this free offer, the study guide dealing with the sanctuary, the number to call is 800-463-7297. And all you've got to do is call that number and we'll give that to you. You know, we're having a couple of technical challenges here in the studio, so I'm going to switch microphones real quick. And hopefully this is a little better. There we go. Okay, friends. Yeah, we've redecorated in our studio a little bit, and so I needed to change mics real quick. The whole thing is we need to make sure we can hear each other if we're going to communicate through radio. We have a few internet questions that have come in. And one of the questions is coming from Chris, and he's asking about the significance of blood. Why did God use blood to cleanse instead of water or other natural cleansing agents? It seems that blood would stain more than it cleans. Well, you know, if you were going to use blood to clean a white shirt, that would be a mistake. But blood actually does clean in a couple of ways. First of all, blood is the most important cleansing agent for living tissue. It's the blood that brings the oxygen, and it is also the blood that cleans away the waste. Even the people in ancient times recognized the life is in the blood. The Bible says the life is in the blood. And if a person was wounded by a cut, they knew that if it bled freely, the blood would cleanse away the infection. And so they understood that there was this vital cleansing property to blood. Now, there are some things that we don't understand. When the Bible talks about the righteous in Revelation washing their robes and making them white in the blood of the Lamb, it's hard for us to relate to that because we can't make anything white by washing it with blood. But it's sin that we're talking about, and the blood of Jesus is a detergent that washes away sin. I don't understand it, but Billy Sunday used to say, I can't understand how a black cow can eat green grass and make white milk and yellow butter, but I believe it. And so that's good enough for me. We've got another internet question here, and someone is asking, the Ice Age, did it come after the flood? I've not heard anybody say there was an Ice Age, or does the Bible address this? Well, the Bible doesn't use the phrase Ice Age, that's true. But it's believed by most Bible scholars that the Ice Age was part of the convulsion of what happened to the planet when the whole ecology was radically altered through the catastrophe of the flood. Keep in mind, the flood was not just rain. It talked about the windows of heaven being opened up and water seemed to be coming out of the earth in cataracts as well as pouring down from the sky. Many scientists believe that there was an envelope of vapor around the entire planet, something like the stratosphere, that actually polarized the rays of the sun, which for one thing made many creatures live longer because there's less radiation. And the oxygen levels were much higher, and that goes along with what we find in the fossil record, because the fern forests, the incredible amount of living matter that's needed to make the oil and coal fields that we live on in the world today, was just absolutely astounding. And so this water vapor, when it collapsed, basically. And you had this tremendous flood. The tectonic plates were floating around on the surface. That may be when we had the continental shift. And there was a great age, an ice age. And that could be when a lot of the migrations of different animals took place to the various continents. As that water melted, many of the continents became more isolated. So that was happening probably a few centuries after the flood. That was all going on. But hopefully that helps. If you do have an internet question, you can contact us by going to the Amazing Facts website, which is very simply amazingfacts.org. If you go to the media link at our website, you'll find more information there. Well, I bet our friends who are calling in on the phone would like to ask their questions now. And so we're going to start out by talking to Hector, who is calling from, Connecticut. How do you say that? Naugatuck, Connecticut, Hector?
2: Naugatuck.
0: Naugatuck, Connecticut. I'm sorry. And your question tonight?
2: Yes, sir. God bless you, first of all. My question is on the book of Genesis, chapter 9.
0: Yes.
2: I think it is. It's about Noah and one of his sons. I guess this son saw his father nakedness, or he saw him naked. And later on, Noah cursed him for that. And I was wondering, wait a second, if I see my father naked, that means that's a sin?
0: No.
2: Later on, I was reading Leviticus, and I saw that nakedness in the Bible can mean something else, something like something sexual. I'm sorry to say
0: that. No, that's true. In Leviticus, Moses says that a father shall not look upon the nakedness of his daughter, and it says a son shall not look upon the nakedness of his mother, and that we understand. There was evidently more to it. Is when Ham saw his father in this compromised situation, the appropriate thing to do out of respect and honoring his father would be to do what his brothers had done, cover his father's nakedness. Evidently, he came out of the tent and he mocked his father to his brothers. His brothers, Shem and Japheth, would not even look upon their father's nakedness, so they put a shawl or cloak over their shoulders and walked in backwards and laid it over their father. And so some have suggested that Ham did something carnal with his father. There's not enough evidence in the text to support that. What he did was very inappropriate in mocking his father, or, he may have been looking, and, we don't know all the details because there's just not enough in the text. But he was cursed because he mocked him, evidently. And his son, Canaan, was cursed with him because evidently his son had engaged in the mocking along with his father.
2: Who are the descendants of this son, of Noah? Because this curse goes not only to him, but to his descendant.
0: Well, at the Tower of Babel, many of the children of Noah, their descendants intermarried, and there wasn't a clean dispersion. It's not like all the descendants of Ham went to one continent, all the descendants of Shem to another, because at the Tower of Babel, when all the languages were confused, people sort of gathered in groups that could understand each other, and I'm not sure that was divided based on the sons of Noah. But there is, in the genealogies of Genesis, you can trace out some of the peoples and nations that sprang from Shem, Ham, and Japheth, but in some areas they commingled.
2: I see.
0: So it's not a very distinct line. You can't say that, everybody from Japheth went up to Asia or something like that.
2: So I don't have to worry today about that curse because that might not apply to me. Right?
0: Well, the curse upon Ham is still in effect for all that disrespect their parents.
2: Okay.
0: Let me give you another example. In the Bible, it talks about a curse that went on Gehazi and his seed. Well, the seed of Gehazi are the covetous. Gehazi was the servant of Elisha, who was greedy for Naaman's money. And Elisha said that there'll be a curse on you and your seed. The seed of Abraham is not just the Jews. The Bible says anyone who believes in Christ is the seed of Abraham. So in the Bible, when it talks about the seed of somebody, it not only means physical blood, it can also mean those who are their children by faith, who share in their characteristics. Okay?
2: Okay, thank you, Pastor.
0: All right, thank you, Hector. Good question. Frees up that line. If you'd like to call in, the number is 800-GOD-SAYS. And we're going to talk next to Joseph, who's calling from New York, New York. Joseph, your question.
3: Hello, Pastor.
0: Hi.
3: Pastor, we refer to our Bible as the Word of God. And do any of the other religions refer to their holy books by the same name?
0: I believe so. I think that Muslims refer to the Quran as the Word of God. And I'm not sure that they all address it that way, but I think I have heard that terminology used. I'm trying to think of what the Bhagavad Gita, some of the people
3: Upanishad, is that it?
0: Well, of course, the Jews believe that the scriptures are the Word of God. The Jews would also, Orthodox Jews would also believe that the Torah, which is the first five books of Moses, and some of the other rabbinical writings are the Word of God. So, yeah, it's not uncommon to have a number of religions refer to their sacred writings as the Word of God.
3: There's no telling where that began, that term.
0: No. But you know what is different, though, is in the Christian religion, they say that Jesus is the Word of God incarnate. In other words, he was the embodiment of the utterance of God.
3: Beginning was the Word, yeah.
0: Yeah, that's Christianity is really the only religion that takes it to that level.
3: Thank you very much, Pastor.
0: Okay, thank you, Joseph. Good question.
3: God bless you.
0: You too. Okay, we're going to talk next to Bisra, who's calling from Claremont, California. Welcome to the program, Bisra. You're on the air.
4: Hello, Pastor Doug. How are you?
0: Good. How are you doing?
4: I'm doing fine. Thank you, sir. I have a question. In 1 Samuel 16, I believe,
0: okay,
4: it said that King David is the number 8 in the family. And when I read another chapter, it was, I believe, in 1 Chronicle,
0: yes,
4: verse 2. They say it's the number 7. I just wonder, is this going to be a problem, or which one is the right one, or is it going to be a big deal at all, or what?
0: Well, you know, part of the problem comes in, Jesse may have had 8 children. Keep in mind, 3 of those boys went into battle with the Philistines. One of them may have died, and then when they talked about how many sons Jesse had, it may have been 7 at that point. I had 6 children. We lost one in a construction accident. Now when people come to me and say, how many children do you have? I hesitate because I don't want to leave out the one that we lost, but at the same time, I don't have that many now. And so part of the reason for the discrepancy between Samuel and Chronicles could be Jesse may have lost one of his sons in a battle.
4: When I believe that Samuel should look for, you know, try to find a king for the Israel people, he went to see the Jesse first, and that's what there. And after what happened, after they Samuel told his dad, David's dad, and then and after that he went to war. If I'm not wrong.
0: Well, I'm not sure what your question is. You're talking about when they picked Saul as king, and then Samuel went to anoint David.
4: Yeah.
0: And it talked about the sons of Jesse.
4: Mm-hmm.
0: And at that...
4: I'm sorry.
0: No, you go ahead.
4: Go ahead, sir. Because this is the thing. Samuel sees Jesse, he's the one asking, he asked, like, is it all your sons? And he said, yes, it is. I mean, he has one more, which is, you know, he went out. Or he went to do something. But and when I see in the first Chronicle, he was doing something that he become, I'm not sure how that, you know, connection, because I thought someone picked him as a king that time right away, or just like how he went to war first and he put him as a king, or how that worked. That's why that.
0: Well, it was quite a while from the time that Samuel anointed David as son until he actually got to serve as king, because for a while he was the armor bearer of Saul, and then he was pursued by Saul and he ran from his life for probably 7 years that he was somewhat of a fugitive. The verse you're talking about, I think, is 1 Samuel 16 verse 10, and it says, and Jesse made his 7 sons to pass before Samuel. David wasn't there. That means he must have had at least 8 at that point. And then the other verse that you're talking about is 1 Chronicles chapter 2, verse 13, it says, the 6th and David the 7th. Now, part of the reason for the discrepancy could be he could have lost a son by the time they're numbering them. Sometimes the father will adopt one of his nephews, and he's counted sometimes, and he's not counted other times. I know when I lived with the Navajo Indians, it became very confusing because they'd say we have all these brothers, and one was really a nephew, and they had adopted one. So I wouldn't let a discrepancy like that bother you. Thanks for the question, Bisra. I appreciate that. All right, let's see here. Who's next? We're going to talk to May, who's calling on line 7 and calling from Sacramento, California. Welcome, May. You're on the air.
5: Hi. Thank you. My question is there a Bible verse that says you can't marry your first cousin?
0: No. Probably now it's not a good idea.
5: Right.
0: But in Bible times, keep in mind, originally it was okay to marry your sister.
5: Right. I noticed that too.
0: Adam married his sister. Matter of fact, what do you call your wife when she comes from your rib? That's even closer than a sister. And then Cain and Abel and the sons of Adam and Eve, they married their sisters. You read in Genesis 5, Adam and Eve had sons and daughters.
5: Mm-hmm.
0: There's nothing wrong with it. By the time you get to Abraham, Abraham married his half-sister.
5: Right.
0: Isaac married his first cousin.
5: Right.
0: Jacob married his first cousin.
5: Right.
0: But by the time you get to Egypt, the Lord knew that you lose genetic vitality through too much intermarriage within one clan. And then they started making laws about not marrying brother and sister. With the degeneration of the human genes through sin, and as we get further and further away from the genetic vitality of Adam and Eve, it's a less of a good idea to
5: right.
0: marry close kin. I mean, most of the time, you'll probably not have problems, but I've been on islands in the some of the Pacific islands that are isolated, where the tribe pretty much has to intermarry with cousins and third cousins, and they end up with a lot higher percentage of genetic problems. I've seen kids that have got six fingers and six toes, and they tell me that's because of too much intermarriage.
5: Right.
0: So
5: okay, that was good to know.
0: Yeah, there's no command in the Bible, though, about the first cousin.
5: Right. Okay.
0: All right. Thank you. Good question. All right. We're going to talk here to, let me see. Be patient with me. I'm doing this without Pastor Ross here right now. All right. We're going to talk to Bruce on line number 8. Bruce, you're on the air. Question from Hidden Valley Lakes, California.
6: That's in my front yard. How you doing?
0: Good. I'd like to see your front yard. That sounds pretty nice.
6: Let's go swimming tonight. Anglin and Sacramento are pretty close together. Is that where you are?
0: Well, we're in Sacramento. You're not too far away.
6: But you could use some more water. The American River's too cold, you know? Hey, so
0: question.
6: My question is here it is. The question is this. Now, chapter 13, starting at 13 and through 14, about the mark of the beast being
0: Revelation, then, you're talking about.
6: Yeah, Revelation, And now, first of all, they're talking about angels going through the earth shouting and through the heavens shouting. And do you think the church has also been prepared? I mean, this persecution will be great. And do you think a lot of people would accept the mark of the beast instead of dying in Christ and for Christ during this persecution and ending up going to the place of that is described in chapter 14 of the book of Revelation that sounds just like an eternal hell? And who are these angels? And do you think people have been prepared properly to...
0: Well, slow down. You're asking lots of questions, big questions. All right, first of all, we have a lesson. I don't know if you've seen it, but we have a lesson on the angels of Revelation 14. And it's angel messages from space. If you'd like a copy of that, we'll send that. But let me take a crack at answering your question. If you were to coalesce your question in just one sentence, what would be the most important part you want me to answer?
6: I fear for the church. Meshach, Shadrach, and Abednego went into the furnace, not fearing death. Do you think the church has been properly prepared the way Meshach, Shadrach, and Abednego's faith have been prepared?
0: No, I think very few Christians right now have the kind of dedication that Daniel had, where he would rather die than miss his devotions with God. I think very few Christians have the faith of the church of Smyrna, where Jesus said, "Be faithful unto death, and I will give you a crown of life." That's the time when the church was, you know, being tossed to the lions and slaughtered in the Colosseum.
7: Will there be many in the church that have that faith when the time comes? I believe there's going to be a great shaking in the church, and the Holy Spirit's going to be poured out, and you're going to see a revival. If you had asked, does the church have faith, just before Jesus went to the cross, well, what did the disciples do? They all forsook him and fled. They didn't have that courage. Peter denied him rather than be mocked. But after the Holy Spirit was poured out, all of those apostles and disciples were willing to die rather than deny. And so the baptism of the Spirit and a thorough conversion is going to make a big difference in the church in these last days when we have to choose between Mark of the Beast and death or Mark of the Beast and you can't buy or sell. So we desperately need the baptism of the Holy Spirit, Bruce. Does that answer your question?
6: God bless you, and I agree with you.
7: All right, yeah, and send for that lesson dealing with the angels of the three angels Bible study, Angels from Space, and that will help answer more of that. Okay, we're going to try and take a quick one here. Line 6, I'm switching back and forth. Orith, is that the name from Groton, Connecticut? You're on the air.
8: Yes.
7: Yeah, and your question?
8: My question for tonight is, I believe that marital unfaithfulness is much more than just sexual in nature. What's your opinion on this point?
7: Well, my opinion's probably not worth a nickel, but Jesus said that in Matthew chapter 5 that they're not to be divorced, saving for the cause of fornication. And, you know, if we take that the way that Jesus says it, fornication would be, of course, a violation of marital intimacy with a third party. And I'm sure that there are people who in their marriages do things that are very inconsiderate, cruel, but I'm not sure that that's grounds for divorce and remarriage. And I think this is what Jesus is talking about in Matthew chapter 5 and Matthew 19.
8: Okay. Thank you very much.
7: All right. And
8: have a great night.
7: Well, thank you. And we do have a, we've got a Bible study guide that deals with the subject of marriage. And if you call and ask for that, it's Keys to a Happy Marriage. It goes through some of the biblical grounds for divorce. You know, I failed to mention, of course, there's that verse in 1 Corinthians chapter 7 that says if someone's baptized, they become a believer. They're married to a pagan who says, I don't want to be a Christian, and they are abandoned, that that person is not under bondage in such cases. And many scholars believe that Paul is basically saying that they are free to remarry under those circumstances. So hope that helps a little bit. Listen, you friends, a couple things I want to mention. First of all, tomorrow night, this is for those who are listening to the live Sunday night broadcast, on the iNetwork, formerly PAX TV, Amazing Facts is going to have a primetime broadcast on the West Coast. It will be right after President Bush's announcement. We talked with the president, and he was kind enough to move the time of his address to accommodate us, and we thank him for that. It's actually going to be 7 o'clock Eastern and Pacific, and then the staggering times in the Central and Mountain times. It's called The Final Events of Bible Prophecy. 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
7: 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All right, we're back to this microphone. And if you have a question, just give us a call. We're going to also remind you of something exciting that's happening. 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Friday night, we're going to be having a satellite broadcast beginning next Friday that will be going for 9 nights. It's 10 presentations from the campus of Andrews University, and they're going to be talking about some of the most amazing prophecies in the Bible. Time to go back to the phones, and we're going to talk now to E. Frank, who is calling from New York, New York. Your question, E. Frank.
9: Yes, this is E. Frank from Astoria, Queens, New York City. My question is this. Based on what happened 5 years ago in the terrorist attack of 9/11, do you think this is a prelude to the what's going to happen in the Great Tribulation? Is this a prelude? Is this what is stated in the Bible as the Great Babylon, where Judeo-Masonic cults and Celtic Luciferian cults take over through the Antichrist?
7: Well, I'll tell you what I do think is I think that these kinds of attacks, little by little, are eroding our freedoms and creating religious division. Obviously, people become more entrenched in their religious beliefs when they are persecuted for those beliefs, and on all sides. And I think that as people become afraid, they're willing to sacrifice freedoms for an illusion of security. And it's going to get to the place where it becomes easier and easier for the governments of the world to start making religious laws. And one thing that is not happening now is the people in government are being very careful to say that this is, you know, this is an isolated group of extremists, and that may be true. But they're avoiding saying this is a religious issue. It is a religious philosophy that is at war here. And we're going to see more and more of that, I believe, as the time gets closer to the end. By the way, we do have a Bible study that talks about Babylon. And if you'd like a free copy of that, E. Frank, you can go to the Amazing Facts resource number. And that's 800-835-6747. And ask for the Bible study on Babylon, the mystic harlot, Babylon. All right, next we're going to be talking to Rudy in College Place, Washington. Rudy, you're on the air with Bible Answers Live.
10: Hi, Pastor Doug. Thank you very much for taking my call. My question is about the Fourth Commandment. And I'm not sure why is it, I mean, if you should not labor on Sabbath, what about doctors, what about nurses, what about guards that work in prisons?
7: All right, well, that's a good question. First of all, the commandment, the fourth commandment about resting on the Sabbath day, whether a person believes that day is Saturday or Sunday, the dilemma is still there. It's God's idea. So what happens? Do people who have 24/7 responsibilities, like those in hospitals or someone who is guarding somebody, do they just abandon their post? Somebody's in a hospital and they just walk away and say, we'll see you in 24 hours? Obviously not. Part of Christian ministry, Jesus said it's better to do good on the Sabbath day. And so people that need service, protection, those things need to be dealt with. But those, of course, are the extreme. Now, my wife has her degree in the medical field, and she would serve people. When she was scheduled to be working and ministering on Sabbath, she would say, I'll be there and I'll serve, but I'm not going to accept my paycheck, or I would dedicate my paycheck to God's service. And so she would just, you know, she worked for a hospital where she would get her paycheck. They couldn't control that, but she could choose to take that money and just donate it to God somehow. So there's a lot of ways to deal with this, but obviously we're all thankful that there are people that are manning the hospitals. I think we're all thankful that police don't all go on holiday once a week. The criminals would take advantage of that.
10: Okay.
7: Now, I think all right. if you're a Bible Christian, you should try and schedule where you don't have to be on a hospital floor every Sabbath, because obviously it will erode your faith if you can't gather together with brothers and sisters. So you should try to arrange the schedule to avoid that. Some people don't believe in Jesus, and it doesn't matter to them whether they're working Saturday, Sunday, or Monday. So let them have that time. Know what I'm saying?
10: Yes.
7: Okay. All hope right. Hope that helps a little much. Bit. Thank you for your question, Rudy. Okay. Next, we're going to be talking with Frank. Has been waiting patiently. Frank, Queens, New York. Your question.
11: Hey, Pastor Doug. How are you?
7: I'm good. What's your question tonight?
11: Yeah, my question.

0: going to still have his human identity in heaven, because I think he's been permanently aligned with the human race. One of the terms that Christ used to identify himself more than any other is the Son of Man, the Son of Man. Jesus, I believe, forever embraced humanity, and the human race that is redeemed are going to be his ambassadors through eternal ages. The Lord is going to move the capital of the universe to this planet, and we will live and reign with him. And so Jesus did have a human form when he came forth from the grave. He met for 40 days. He is before the Father now, pleading on our behalf, and he said, I am now your brother. So I do believe that he will forever retain a human likeness. Of course, keep in mind, man was made in the image of God. So is Jesus like us, or are we like him? It's sort of a circular question. Did that make sense, Frank?
1: Yeah, it's really amazing. It's like God is our brother forever now. That's incredible.
0: Yeah. It's interesting because it says, unto us a son is given. He is called the everlasting Father, and he's our brother, and he's our friend. So, and he says he loves us more than a mother loves her baby. So any earthly relation, Jesus said, I love you even more than that. So hopefully that will give us a little courage there. All right, let's talk now to David, who is calling from Richmond, California, listening on KDIA. Welcome, David. You're on the air.
2: Hi, Doug. How you doing?
0: Good. And your question tonight?
2: I was wondering, what is God doing in heaven right now?
0: What is God doing in heaven right now? You mean, like, is he crocheting, or what do you mean? What is he busy doing?
2: Yeah.
0: Well, God, in my understanding, now keep in mind, his ways are higher than our ways, like the heavens are higher than the earth. And the Bible says he is past finding out. God is so powerful that he could probably maintain and sustain all of the life in the cosmos without getting up. He doesn't even need to reach for a remote. I think God can sit on his throne and do everything. And so when you say, what is he doing? God knows everything. He never reads to learn because he knows everything. Can you learn if you know everything? He's omnipresent, so he is everywhere. So he's not traveling because he is everywhere. That's one of the characteristics, and he's all powerful. So God is in heaven now. He sits on his throne that sometimes is referred to as the Holy of Holies of the universe. Christ is before the Father interceding for the lost race down here and those who have claimed his blood. And the Father is, of course, hearing that intercession. And Jesus and the Father together are acting out their part in the great controversy in the plan of salvation. That's probably the best stab I can take at what he is doing now.
2: Okay, thank you for that.
0: All right, thank you, and thanks for your patience. Next, we're going to talk with David, who is calling from Prairie, Shane, Wisconsin, or Duchesne, Wisconsin, and listening on the Internet. Your question, David?
3: Hi. My question was basically, is baptism required for salvation? Because I've already been saved, and I'm a pretty strong Christian. I do a lot of stuff for my church and everything, but I've always had this feeling about baptism because I haven't been baptized, and I was wondering if that was necessary or what.
0: Well, let me read you a few verses, and then we'll talk about it real quick. And I'm just going to quote these for you. The last words of Jesus before he ascended to heaven was to the disciples, go ye therefore, teach all nations, baptizing them. It's Matthew 28. Teaching them to observe all things I've commanded you. Then you have in Mark 16, Jesus said, whoever believes and is baptized will be saved. In the book of Acts 27, Ananias said to Paul, arise and be baptized, calling on the and wash away your sins, calling on the name of the Lord. So if Jesus put this kind of emphasis on it, unless you're born of the water and born of the Spirit, you cannot enter the kingdom of heaven. You're asking kind of a loaded question, is baptism necessary for salvation? There'll be a lot of people who are not baptized that will be saved. I'm not sure you can be one of them if you know better. Now, what I mean by that, if you know that the Bible teaches baptism, and you're resisting a very clear command of God, why? See, baptism is...

0: as important to a Christian as a marriage ceremony, as a wedding is to a marriage. Baptism is the public declaration that I have accepted the blood of Jesus to wash away my sin. This water is a symbol of that washing. This water is a symbol of burial. I am being buried. I'm coming out like a baby out of the water, being born, new breath, new life. And so all the symbolism of baptism is a ceremony that represents a public confession, commitment, cleansing. Why wouldn't a Christian who's able to be baptized do it? Now, just to keep perspective, David, I sometimes go to a hospital, a person's on their deathbed virtually. They've got all these tubes and machines attached to them, and they accept the Lord and want to be forgiven. They can't get baptized. Just their physical condition won't allow it. Does that mean that's an obstacle to their salvation? No, I think the Lord Jesus will give them credit for his baptism. Christ was baptized. He didn't need it for his sin. He did it as our example. And Jesus, I think, was baptized in behalf of those who can't be. So, but if you can be and you don't, it seems like this neglect or disobedience.
1: Okay.
0: Hey, I've got a study. Let me tell you, there's a free study we'd like to send you on baptism. And all you've got to do is call this number. We'll send it to you. Nobody's going to knock on your door and bother you. The number is 800-835-6747. Tell them you're listening to Amazing Facts and you'd like the free study guide on baptism. That's
1: okay.
0: Okay. Thanks a lot, David. Appreciate your question. Okay, that then takes us to Maxine, who's listening from Tallahassee, Florida. And you're on the air, Maxine.
2: Good evening. How are you doing?
0: Good.
2: Good. Now, I'm interested in the Sixth Commandment, which says, thou shalt not kill.
0: Get real close to your phone. I can barely hear you.
2: Can you hear me now?
0: I can hear you now.
2: Okay. I'm interested in the Sixth Commandment that says, thou shalt not kill. What is your opinion on a Christian having a permit to carry a concealed weapon for protection?
0: Well, that would depend. First of all, I think there are probably a lot of Christians that do. Keep in mind, just because a person carries a firearm doesn't necessarily mean they plan on using it against another person. They may also use it as a deterrent, meaning that, maybe they'd be assaulted with a knife. They could pull out a gun and fire in the air, and the assaulter would run, and they really haven't done any violence. Then there are good Christians I respect who would say, you know, if I carry it, it means a lack of faith in God, and I might be tempted to use it, and so I'm just not going to carry one.
2: Right.
0: I think there are good Christians on both sides of that equation. And so I don't condemn a Christian who carries a firearm. Now, I've got some firearms because we got a cabin up in the hills, and, you know, quite honestly, we got everything from rabid skunks to rattlesnakes up there, and it's not for humans. It's more of a tool. But I think that the best thing is that we trust God for our defense. There may be occasions where, you know, a person feels led by the Lord that it's a prudent thing to have some protection. But keep in mind, Jesus told Peter, put away your sword. Those that live by the sword will die by the sword. So there's a balance there that I think a person needs to ask themselves, what would they do? I mean, some of you have heard the wonderful story of the missionaries in South America. It was made famous by the book Elizabeth Elliot's husband, Jim Elliot, called Through the Gates of Splendor, where they were doing missionary work among a very violent tribe. They did carry guns, but they had vowed not to shoot the natives, but they would fire into the air. Part of the reason they carried the guns is there were a lot of dangerous creatures. So there's that balance. I hope that helps a little, Maxine.
2: Okay, thank you.
0: Thanks, good question. Okay, now we're going to be talking next to Ethleen, who's calling on line 7 and listening from WMCA in New York, Manhattan, where I used to live. Hello, Ethleen, you're on the air.
3: Yes, Pastor, good night.
0: Good evening, and your question?
3: Yes, at the crucifixion of Jesus, was it one earthquake or two?
0: Well,
3: the whole thing.
0: Evidently, at the death of Jesus, there was one earthquake that opened up the graves, and that's Matthew 28. But then about the time of the resurrection, when the angel came to roll away the stone, some felt that was an earthquake because maybe it was the massive nature of the stone, or I'm not sure. But if you're talking about at the actual crucifixion, there was one earthquake.
3: Right.
0: At the death of Jesus.
3: So that was one earthquake. And at the resurrection, when the angel came, the Bible said it was a great earthquake then.
0: Yeah, that was when the angel rolled away the stone, but that was a different earthquake. I thought you were asking about the crucifixion.
3: Okay. I think it was two.
0: Yeah. If you do that one, they're two separate ones because you've got many hours between them.
3: Yes. Okay.
0: All right.
3: I want to know about that.
0: Thank you. Good question. Going next to line three, talking to Douglas, who's calling from Stockton, California, listening on our mother station here, KFIA. Your question, Douglas.
4: Hi, Pastor Doug. I just want to know, I heard you speak about it before, I'm sure. Like, right after we die, what actually happens to us? Because I know, and I've said this before, like, there's nobody in heaven now, and I heard you speak that, and no one looks at me like I'm crazy when I say everything's just if we die, we go right to heaven, we're in the presence of the Lord. You know, what happens to us right after we die?
0: All right, just for clarification, there are most people that die, of course, are sleeping, waiting for the resurrection. It doesn't seem like a sleep for them, because to be absent from the body is to be present with the Lord. Their next conscious thought is a resurrection. As far as the time in which we live, we all know the judgment hasn't taken place yet, and the resurrection hasn't taken place yet, and everything in the Bible says people get the rewards after the judgment and the resurrection. Others have developed a doctrine that there's this kind of this waiting area called Abraham's bosom, but there's really no Bible support for that other than a parable where it's mentioned one time.
4: Right, so you say that.
0: But there are a couple of people in heaven now, just for clarification. Elijah went to heaven in a fiery chariot. Enoch was translated without seeing death. And then at the resurrection of Jesus, we just talked about in our former question, there was an unnumbered group from around Jerusalem. There was a partial resurrection of some of the probably prophets and patriarchs and kings that had foretold and supported the coming of the Messiah, and Jesus took them to heaven sort of like a first fruits. They could be the 24 elders that are around the throne there in Revelation chapter 4. But the general resurrection, the Bible says, when the Lord descends from heaven with a shout, 1 Thessalonians 4, then the dead in Christ will rise. Jesus said to Martha that Lazarus would rise the last day. She said to Jesus that she knew he would rise in the resurrection at the last day. So, you know, the evidence in the Bible is overwhelming that the general resurrection of the dead is still future. So what, was there something specific about this question you wanted me to focus on?
4: Right, that was like when you said, and because whenever you speak and you said, everything they go to the bosom of Abraham, and you had said one time before that if they all went to the bosom of Abraham, Abraham must have a big bosom, you know?
0: Yeah, that's obviously, and in the parable, that's Luke 16, in the parable of the rich man and Lazarus, Abraham there represents the father of the Jews, and the parable was about the Jews who were rich in truth that were neglecting the Gentiles that were starving for the crumbs of truth, and Jesus was trying to explain that there are some of the Gentiles that, surprise, surprise, are going to the bosom of Abraham, meaning that they are going to be sharing in Abraham's reward,
4: right,
0: while some of the literal members of the family are in outer darkness. So in other words, God does not save people based on their race or DNA. They're saved based on faith.
4: Right. We have to believe and have faith in God. And
0: right.
4: Then, and I understand, and now you re-enriched me by saying, I know that when I die, I'll go to my sleep, and then when God comes back, I'll be raised for my judgment.
0: Yeah, all through the Bible, David was told, you will sleep with your fathers. Peter, in Acts chapter 2, this is long after the resurrection, he says, David is dead and buried and not ascended to heaven. I mean, how much more clear can he be? King David,
4: right.
0: Good King David, dead, buried, not yet in heaven.
4: Right.
0: And so some are saying, well, yeah, but his soul is up there in Abraham's bosom. Well, there's no scripture for that.
4: Yeah, you just mentioned that earlier when you said, absent from the mind and presence of the Lord, you know, and we're not really.
0: Yeah, well, now, if a person is saved and they should die, their next conscious thought is a twinkling of the eye, and they're caught up to meet the Lord in the air at the second coming. So for them to be absent from the body is to be present with the Lord. But we here on earth live in this dimension of time, and according to the time in which we live, this hasn't happened yet.
4: Right.
0: So that confuses people. Anyway, hopefully that helps, and if anybody wants more information on that, then we have a study guide called Are the Dead Really Dead? We'll send that to you just for asking. If you'd like a copy of Are the Dead Really Dead, call 1-800-835-6747 and we'll send that to you. All right, we're going to keep moving right along here and talk to Carmel, who's calling from Brooklyn, New York. Carmel, you're on the air, and your question
5: good
0: tonight.
5: Good evening. I'd like to know, did the Bible said anything concerning blood transfusion?
0: No, the Bible tells us that we should not eat blood. And because of that, there are some Christian groups that believe that a blood transfusion falls into the category of eating blood. But that's really not true. Blood, when a person gets a blood transfusion, first of all, they're usually getting the same blood type they've already got in their veins. And that blood transfusion is intended to save life. So obviously, it's better for their health to get the transfusion. Eating blood, a lot of disease can be transferred from one animal species to another by eating their blood. Of course, we already know about a lot of these diseases, and people are better off staying away from animal products. But a blood transfusion is a medical procedure, and it's not eating. When you take something and inject it in the veins, by no definition is it called eating.
5: Yes.
0: So, no, I, as a matter of fact, if you're dying for a lack of blood, you can drink all the blood in the world. It's not going to help you with a transfusion.
5: Man.
0: They're going in two completely different systems.
5: Okay, thank you.
0: All right. Thank you. I appreciate your question. Next, we're going to talk to, is it Shamira in Bronx, New York? Welcome, Shamira. Did I say your name right?
6: Yes, you did. Praise the Lord, Pastor Doug.
0: Amen. And your question tonight?
6: My question is, I want to know if what color Jesus is.
0: Well, if you go to Revelation, it says that he's bronze.
6: He's bronze?
0: And when John sees him in vision,
6: okay,
0: it talks about that his eyes are a flame of fire, his hair is white as snow, and his skin is, of course, emanating light. And so John is looking for words to describe this. But if you're asking what color was Jesus when he was on the earth, is that really your question?
6: In general, it's just in general. Just want to know.
0: You mean like what color, how deep was his tan, or what race?
6: What race was he?
0: Well, it tells
6: me. No. I know he was Jew, but I want to know what color was he. Was he white or was he black?
0: Well, what color are Jews?
6: Jews are white.
0: Well, and you know, I actually cringe, pardon me, but I kind of cringe when I hear it that way, because I'm Jewish. I look at my skin. I don't look white at all. I got a piece of white paper here, and my skin is not at all like that. But keep in mind, you can look at the genealogy of Jesus and see that not only was he related to King David and Abraham, Jesus also had a little bit of renegade blood in him, because he also was related to Ruth, who was a Moabite, and he was related to Rahab, who was a Canaanite. And he was related to Tamar, who was also a Canaanite. So Jesus had all of that in his blood. But he's probably olive skin, like the Mediterraneans are.
6: Okay.
0: So, you know, when I hear people try and identify the races as red, yellow, black, white, I've really met very few people that are white and very few that are red or yellow or black, black. So, you know, I think we accentuate sometimes the differences that way. Jesus was a Hebrew, and the Bible's real clear. One reason you know that is because when he passed through the crowd, he looked like everybody else in town. They couldn't even find him. That's why Judas had to say, "This is the one." Okay?
6: Okay, thank you very much.
0: All right.
6: God bless you.
0: God bless you, and thank you for your question. Okay, let me see here. We're going to talk to Belva, who is calling from Moffin, Oregon, on line 4. And your question, Belva?
7: My question is, where is it in the Bible that a person can pray for another person's sins to be forgiven, or is it?
0: Well, yes, we can pray and intercede. You can hear the music, Belva, but we can pray and intercede for the sins of others, but what you're really asking for is for them to be forgiven of the sin against you. Jesus said, "Father, lay not this sin to their charge," when he was on the cross. Stephen, when he was executed, said, do not hold this, or he said, lay not this sin to their charge. Jesus said, Father, forgive them. So there they were interceding for others. I am sorry, friends. We tried to take as many questions as we could. We've run out of time. Keep us in your prayers. Be sure and tune in to the final events broadcast, 7 p.m. tomorrow evening on ITV, iNetwork. And check out the Amazing Facts website for more information on the upcoming evangelistic meetings, the final events program, the most amazing prophecies, and everything else we do. 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
9: 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Just as Elijah, Elisha, and John the Baptist were guided by the Holy Spirit to prepare the way for the Lord, Christ wants to ignite the same flame in our hearts and send His light into this darkened world. The Last Elijah Message was written to revive the church and you personally, and to help you prepare to share the gospel with power and purpose. 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
11: Hello, my name is Duncan Nyamamba. I'm a Kenyan national. I came to India. I have been a literature evangelist here for 8 months. As I do my studies, I get my real sources from Amazing Facts. As I was moving from house to house, I met a lady. She was sick there in the room, just staying. I knocked the door. She struggled to come out with a wheelchair. And in my hand, I had a book entitled At Jesus' Feet, a book which talks about the love of Jesus Christ to Mary Magdalene, who had nobody to love her. And that lady had faced the challenge of love because she was sick. She got an accident and the legs were broken. I gave her this book and she studied. She wanted to know more about Doug Batchelor. And so she kept on calling me and asking me, how can I get another book from this author? I led her to Amazing Facts TV. In the evenings, they show Doug Batchelor's preachings. This lady kept on following Amazing Facts each and every day. And this time, she's equipped, she's in the church, she's calling some other people to her house to listen more about the preachings of Doug Batchelor and the Amazing Facts team. It is a very, very good thing to lead somebody through a simple way and get this piece of information that saved her life. And right now we are very close friends, and I'm happy also for this Amazing Facts team and what they are doing in reaching out to those people who have not been reached. Thank you.

When we add up all our failings, when we see how frequently we fall, it seems we'll never find the exit to this sad amusement ride. Our angers still routinely flare. Our pride leaps higher day by day. Our self-absorption is a carousel of serving just ourselves. The happiness we thought we'd find in being kinder, wiser, gentler, free, feels always, always out of reach. We circle round and round. There is no merry to this ride. We need an end to what we've been. With the Apostle Paul, we cry, "Oh, what a miserable person I am! Who will free me from this life that is dominated by sin and death?" To all who hope for better things, the gospel speaks with clarity. For everyone has sinned. We all fall short of God's glorious standard. Yet God, in His grace, freely makes us right in His sight. He did this through Christ Jesus when He freed us from the penalty for our sins. Our past need not predict our future. Grace abounds at every turn. This high priest of ours understands our weaknesses, for he faced all of the same testings we do, yet he did not sin. So let us come boldly to the throne of our gracious God. There we will receive his mercy, and we will find grace to help us when we need it most. Your life can change. Your hope will grow. So stay in grace. Thank you.

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2: 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Benefits of regularity and order.

0: Benefits of regularity and order. I thank my God always on your behalf for the grace of God which is given you by Jesus Christ, that in everything ye are enriched by him, in all utterance and in all knowledge. 1 Corinthians chapter 1, verses 4 and 5. There is need to cultivate every grace that Jesus has brought within our reach, for that grace alone can remedy our defects. Christ alone can transform the character, and God would have us manifest this grace, so richly provided, in the little as well as the large things of life. Our God is a God of order, and he desires that his children shall will to bring themselves into order and under his discipline. If the youth would form habits of regularity and order, they would improve in health, in spirits, in memory, and in disposition. It is the duty of all to observe strict rules in their habits of life. This is for your own good, dear youth, both physically and morally. When you rise in the morning, take into consideration, as far as possible, the work you must accomplish during the day. If necessary, have a small book in which to jot down the things that need to be done and set yourself a time in which to do your work. Slow, dilatory habits make much work out of very little. But if you will, you may overcome these fussy, lingering habits. The exercise of the willpower will make the hands move deftly. These matters have been looked upon as little things and almost unworthy of notice. But many are deceived as to the importance of these little things. They bear strongly upon the great whole. God does not regard anything as unimportant that pertains to the well-being of the human family. He gave his only begotten Son for the body as well as for the soul, and all is to be consecrated to him. Great truth can be brought into little things. Practical religion must be carried into the lowly duties of daily life. And in the performance of these duties, you are forming characters that will stand the test of the judgment. Then, in whatever position you may be placed, whatever your duties may be, do them nobly and faithfully, realizing that all heaven is beholding your work. Our High Calling, August 10th.
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1: I was heading south on Interstate 5. This commercial come on KFBK radio about a revelation seminar by Amazing Facts. My chest began to tighten up. I began sweating profusely. I had difficulty in breathing. There was this big rest area. And at this time I pulled into there, I thought, well, maybe I'm having a heart attack. I got out of my truck, walked into the men's restroom there and put cold water on my face. And then finally things subsided. A week later, again, I heard this Amazing Facts commercial come on the radio. In fact, the meetings were going to start that very night. And again, immediately, I had these same symptoms. I thought, you know, this isn't my heart. I have to go to that meeting. And as I was going down to Sacramento, I decided to park and go inside. Well, I got in and walked into the furthermost rear seat they had in the pew there. This particular evangelist, his name was Kim Kerr. It was like taking one layer off at a time of an onion. He laid it out so perfectly that we could all understand it. And I was really motivated. I couldn't believe it. Well, I finished. I didn't miss a meeting. In fact, on the fifth night, they had an altar call. And my knees stood right up and I walked forward and I gave my heart to Jesus Christ. I've learned throughout this whole thing that when you leave the devil's territory, he gets pretty active and causing a lot of problems. Well, I had the evangelists come out and they had prayer with me about my business. I would find a sick business and make it well and then market it. I finally ended up with a business that I really enjoyed. It was one that was building equestrian centers. And they said to me, Steve, he said, you know, if you're going to really keep the Sabbath, you've got to shut your doors on the Sabbath. Well, I did. And so I sold the business to my brother. It took me 22 years to build that business. And he lost it in 33 months. My son, who was my business partner, I'd been giving him 10% of the business every year. He thought I'd just fallen off the bridge. My son didn't talk to me for 5.5 years. And then a few other things happened. So I had an ex-employee living in my guest house. He kind of watched after our place. And he said, Steve, he said, there's an Allied moving van backed up to your front door in your home. I said, you're kidding. I said, what do you mean? He said, they're moving everything out of your house into this truck, and your wife is out there supervising them. And when I went home and opened the front door, my voice echoed in that house. There wasn't any furniture left anywhere. There was one bed left in the house. I knew my wife was upset because of my coming to this church. But I had no idea that she would move out like this. That was a total shock to me. It was some time there. I locked myself in the bedroom and I began reading the Bible. I spent about a half a year just every night getting home and I would study. It allowed me to have a personal relationship with Jesus Christ. Well, to make a long story short, I met Crystal, and she was a godly woman. That was the Lord's doing, not mine. And he was just there to let me know that I'm with you all the way. Even though you're going to have some trials and you're going to have some hardships, I want you to know that I'll be with you. Because no matter what I do now, he is my leader. He's the leader of my marriage. He's the leader of everything in my life today. That one meeting with the Amazing Facts Seminar changed my entire life. And to this day, I'm still on fire for God. I'm still witnessing to my neighbors. My name is Steve Johnson, and it's because of you that Amazing Facts has changed my life.
2: When we were kids, each walk became a race. Each math assignment launched a competition. Every recital was a place to prove our mastery. Half of us on any day were losers of some kind, in the race to the mailbox, in the quest to get the better grade, in the hope to have one shining moment when we were proclaimed the best. And so we arrive at midlife with a shelf half full of trophies and an aching sense that we have lost more than some rounds of golf and afternoons of tennis. We spend the first half of our lives turning friends into competitors, and spend the last half trying to reverse that process. Winning may be everything, but everything on many days can feel remarkably like nothing. Grace offers us a different way, a way to run with others, not against them, a way to play for joy and not for triumph. There are no losers in this race, except for those who will not enter. The Apostle Paul, as tough a man as ever walked the planet, reminded us how all may share the final victory. I have finished the race. I have kept the faith. Now there is in store for me the crown of righteousness, which the Lord, the righteous judge, will award to me on that day, and not only to me, but also to all who have longed for his appearing. Grace crowds the finish line with millions of co-winners. And the Lord, who judges everyone, is delighted with the outcome. So stay in grace.

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1: In Deuteronomy chapter 6, verse 5, the Bible says, "You shall love the Lord your God with all your heart." I have a little girl. Her name is Abigail Rose Wolberg. She's only 4. And the things that come out of her mouth, they just amaze me. One time she said, "Daddy," she said, when Jesus made Adam out of the dirt in the beginning of the world, did he need to wash his hands?" That touched my heart. And then she said, "Daddy, when Jesus makes the world again, at the end of the world and makes it all brand new, can we help him?" Amazing little things that come out of a little girl's mouth. But the most powerful thing that I think I've ever heard her say had to do with God and his love. She said, "Daddy, I love my stuffed animals." She actually sleeps with them at night, almost every night. But she said, "Daddy, I love Jesus even more than I love my stuffed animals." And for this little girl who just is crazy about stuffed animals, that really means a lot. The Bible says in Deuteronomy chapter 6, verse 5, that we are to love the Lord our God with all of our hearts. God wants us to love him more than things, more than toys, more than the stuffed animals of this world, if you understand what I mean. There's nothing that we should love and cherish more than our relationship with Jesus Christ. He's done everything for us. He made us, he loves us, and he died on a cross for our sins, and he rose from the dead. And the Bible says again that we are to love the Lord our God with all of our hearts. You have just heard from the Bible his voice today.
0: If you enjoyed this short devotional with Steve Wolberg, you can hear more messages online

Warning, side effects of listening to KWJD include sudden joy, smiling for no reason, and unexpected praise breaks. That's 92.1 FM, KWJD, live from Onalaska, Washington, because faith meets the airwaves here. And the music, oh yeah, it slaps.

0: Can these bones live? The hand of the Lord was upon me and carried me out in the spirit of the Lord and set me down in the midst of the valley, which was full of bones, and caused me to pass by them round about. And behold, there were very many in the open valley, and lo, they were very dry. And he said unto me, Son of man, can these bones live? And I answered, O Lord God, thou knowest. Again he said unto me, Prophesy upon these bones, and say unto them, O ye dry bones, hear the word of the Lord. Thus saith the Lord God unto these bones, Behold, I will cause breath to enter into you, and ye shall live, and I will lay sinews upon you, and will bring up flesh upon you, and cover you with skin, and put breath in you, and ye shall live, and ye shall know that I am the Lord. So I prophesied as I was commanded, and as I prophesied, there was a noise, and behold, a shaking, and the bones came together, bone to his bone. And when I beheld, lo, the sinews and the flesh came up upon them, and the skin covered them above, but there was no breath in them. Then said he unto me, Prophesy unto the wind, prophesy, son of man, and say to the wind, Thus saith the Lord God, Come from the four winds, O breath, and breathe upon these slain, that they may live. So I prophesied as he commanded me, and the breath came into them, and they lived, and stood up upon their feet, an exceeding great army. Ezekiel chapter 37, verses 1 to 10. At one time, the prophet Ezekiel was in vision, set down in the midst of a large valley. Before him lay a dismal scene. Throughout its whole extent, the valley was covered with the bones of the dead. The question was asked, Son of man, can these bones live? The prophet replied, O Lord God, thou knowest. What could the might and power of man accomplish with these dead bones? The prophet could see no hope of life being imparted to them. But as he looked, the power of God began to work. The scattered bones were shaken and began to come together, bone to his bone, and were bound together by sinews. They were covered with flesh, and as the Lord breathed upon the bodies thus formed, the breath came in to them, and they lived and stood up upon their feet, an exceeding great army. The souls of those whom we desire to save are like the representation which Ezekiel saw in vision, a valley of dry bones. They are dead in trespasses and sins, but God would have us deal with them as though they were living. Were the question put to us, Son of man, can these bones live? Our answer would be only the confession of ignorance. O Lord, thou knowest. To all appearance, there is nothing to lead us to hope for their restoration. Yet, nevertheless, the word of the prophecy must be spoken even to those who are like the dry bones in the valley. We are in no wise to be deterred from fulfilling our commission by the listlessness, the dullness, the lack of spiritual perception in those upon whom the word of God is brought to bear. We are to preach the word of life to those whom we may judge to be as hopeless subjects as though they were in their graves. Though they may seem unwilling to hear or to receive the light of truth, without questioning or wavering, we are to do our part. We are to repeat to them the message, Awake, thou that sleepest, and arise from the dead, and Christ shall give thee light. It is not the human agent that is to inspire with life. The Lord God of Israel will do that part, quickening the lifeless spiritual nature into activity. The breath of the Lord of hosts must enter into the lifeless bodies. In the judgment, when all secrets are laid bare, it will be known that the voices of God spoke through the human agent and aroused the torpid conscience and stirred the lifeless faculties and moved sinners to repentance and contrition and forsaking of sins. It will then be clearly seen that through the human agent, faith in Jesus Christ was imparted to the soul, and spiritual life from heaven was breathed upon one who was dead in trespasses and sins, and he was quickened with spiritual life. This passage was taken from Bible Commentary, Volume 4, page 1165. Our Daily Bread, August 10th. Have a blessed Sabbath.
1: I encourage you to be ye doers of the word and not hearers only. 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

0: Amazing facts change lives.
1: I felt like I was receiving some angel messages in around my son's death. My son Jesse was just 31 years old, so I didn't expect him to die before I did. But in November of 2009, we decided to have Thanksgiving with him, and when we normally go to a family to have Thanksgiving. I didn't know that was going to be the very last time that I would see my son alive. And in April of 2010, I was urged to call him on the day that he died. I didn't make that call. I was too busy. I thought I had till the next morning to call him. And it turns out that I didn't. And then my husband's father was passing away in a nursing home. Slowly. Not eating, taking his medicine. Just wasting away.
2: We were putting out Amazing Facts Bible study guides. And we had sent out cards. And we had this card. But when I knocked on Sue and Kirk's door, by mistake.
3: And we were convinced that this was the right house, and it obviously turned out to our surprise to be the wrong house.
4: When they came by, we weren't expecting them. They told me about these pamphlets, these amazing facts that explain their doctrine.
3: Well, to our surprise, when they entered the door, the gentleman, when he saw what we were doing, he said, well, we would like to take these studies.
4: Anything about the Lord that increases my faith is always open.
1: These lessons came at a time when we didn't know we were searching. We didn't know what we needed. We were just hurting from the grief that we'd been through. When I saw the studies by Amazing Facts about the Sabbath, it struck a chord with me because I remembered when I had talked to my mother as a child about the Sabbath, about seeing that truth when I was only 8 years old and asking her why we didn't honor the Sabbath day. And she told me that it was just not the way that they did things. Well, that wasn't a good enough expression, a good enough explanation. There was no scriptural basis for what she told me. She just said to forget it. And I went through all of the studies that we had gotten, and I wanted more. So I decided that, well, if they put out these Amazing Facts Bible studies, there must be something online about them. So I decided to check it out. I went on the computer to Amazing Facts, and it said it right down the bottom of the Bible studies, amazingfacts.org. Checked it out, and there was free Bible studies there. It was the very same ones that we had been studying. After finding the Amazing Facts Bible studies online, and I did them all, I think there were 27, 28 Bible studies, I felt like I was finally seeing the truth after all these years. We ordered the Amazing Facts DVDs, like The Cosmic Conflict and The Final Events, Prophecy Foundations, and different materials like that. Went through them, enjoyed all of them, and they impacted our lives even more.
5: Well, I worked at the post office. I knew Kirk and Sue for a very long time, and I wasn't allowed to talk to anyone about the Bible and Bible studies and things like that because they told us not to. But anyway, when Sue came in and talked about it, she talked about the Sabbath, and I told her, I said, well, Sue, I go to church on Saturday.
1: So I invited myself. She was excited, of course, to have me go. Husband and I both started going that very next Sabbath. And it wasn't but just 4 months after that we were baptized in this church. And it felt like the most glorious experience I could have ever had.
3: The thing that touches my heart the most is Merwin and I have been doing this for, the last year and a half or 2 years. And Sue is not the only one that has responded to Amazing Facts. We've had several others that have responded and have been baptized. So this is what really makes it exciting. There's times it's discouraging, but the bottom line is every time you see somebody in the water being baptized, it's a thrill.
1: I know that Jesus loves me. After all of the tragedy that I've been through, he made sure that the two men came and brought the Amazing Facts Bible studies to me and my husband. My life will never be the same. It is forever changed, and I am forever part of the family of God.

We call a cottage gracious if it boasts verandas, sweeping lawns, and well-trimmed shrubbery. And what we mean is easy on the eyes. We call a hostess gracious if her dinner party brims with well-dressed, laughing guests, if music is well-chosen, hors d'oeuvres are tasty, and waitstaff all attentive. And what we mean is effortlessly elegant. But what when gracious equals hard or agonizing, even deadly? The Lord who lived his graciousness suffered pain and mocking, nails and death, to win for us a freedom neither elegant nor easy. For while we were still weak, at the right time, Christ died for the ungodly. Jesus drank the bitter cup till it was dry, endured the shame, the thirst, the cross, and earned the right to thus define what humans mean by grace. Grace isn't easy. It's embracing. Accept the grip of hard-won grace.

0: Tuesday.
1: Welcome to another His Voice Today with Steve Wolberg.
2: The first verse in the Bible says, "In the beginning, God created the heavens and the earth." The Bible does not teach a big bang, as commonly understood by evolutionists. About a year ago, I was with my family driving on a highway down in Southern California, and we saw a big dinosaur on the side of the road, and my kids just were wanting to see it. So we pulled over, and we actually found out that this was it was a hollow dinosaur. We went inside and found out that it was a museum that was teaching Bible truth, not evolution. And we were amazed at that and very pleased. As we walked in and looked around, there were all kinds of books that were showing us the wonders of creation, looking at the human eye, looking at the heart, the lungs, the liver, the body, and how amazing every single human cell is inside of our bodies. The likelihood of evolution is about as likely as a tornado going through a junkyard and producing a 747. Or a dictionary. It's just really impossible. Life is too complex. Everything is too amazing. There's no way that it went in history from the Big Bang to the goo and eventually to you. It just didn't happen that way. In Genesis chapter 1, verse 1, the first verse of the Bible is very, very clear. How we got here, and this is how we know the truth, and how we can get ready for heaven. Genesis 1:1 says, "In the beginning, God created the heavens and the earth." This is Bible truth. Don't buy evolution. It's a theory. It's a lie. It's not true. You have just heard His voice today.
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Hear my heart. Cause you know every fear and every doubt I cannot speak. You know all the ways I need you, and all the ways I'm weak. So I'll be quiet so you can hear.

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0: Does your happiness really depend on circumstances, or do you have something to say about it? Can you actually choose to be happy? Our guest today says you can. I'm Mike Tucker, and we're here to help you create your best life possible.
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2: Our guest today is Dr. Laurel Mellon, founder of the Emotional Brain Training Method and associate professor of medicine at the University of California, San Francisco. She's also the author of the book, Wired for Joy. Now, Wired for Joy, what do you mean by that? And is that even possible?
3: Well, Gail, I'm so happy you asked that question. Lionel, happy to be here with you. You know, for 35 years at the university, I studied across all of the diseases, the common ones like depression, anxiety, obesity, diabetes, heart disease. And what's at the root of all that? And what I learned is that emotions count.
2: Emotions.
3: Emotions.
2: This is the key.
3: Count. Emotions are at the root of all of it.
2: Really?
3: And in fact, if we use tools to process our emotions, they naturally come back to a state of joy. And that state of joy is best for happiness, health, productivity, relationships,
2: sure,
3: spirituality, all across the board.
2: So it's really a physical thing that our body is wired to be in a state of joy.
3: Absolutely. What stops that is stress. And so stress actually clogs up the brain, so it's really hard to get back to that state of joy. And so what we do is we process the emotions. It's almost like you have a little ball of stress here, like a rubber band ball.
2: Mm-hmm.
3: And all of these experiences are all tied up together, and you actually process one rubber band at a time. And as you process the emotions, all of a sudden we move forward and we can feel that sense of clarity and joy and connection.
4: Wow. You know, I love your book. I read the book.
3: Thank you.
4: I couldn't wait for this interview. And there's so many things I liked about your book. In your book, you say how 80% of all diseases are caused by stress, which I absolutely believe with my work with Creation Health. And what I loved so much, right in the beginning of the book, you say you can't escape from stress, process stress through anything you ingest, inject, or go by. And you really led me and the other readers along a path where you encourage us to make a contribution, to give back, almost from a, you know, from a spiritual plane, so to speak. So
3: exactly,
4: the way you deal with stress is just amazing. The Emotional Brain Training Method.
3: Well,
4: explain that a little bit for
3: well,
4: viewers.
3: Well, EBT gives you the skills to actually process whatever level of stress there is back to that state of joy. The reason that's so important is that we really need rewards, and we're going to get them one way or the other.
4: Yes.
3: And if we don't process the negative emotions, I mean really hairy emotions like anger and sadness and fear, and we have the tools to do that, back to those balanced feelings where we're connected, we're not going to be able to be our best selves. We're not going to do things for the right reason, for authenticity or for integrity or for spirituality or giving back. And so the brain naturally defaults to anything that is extreme and artificial that it can find that will still give a burst of endorphins, like sugary, fatty foods.
4: Yes.
3: And cigarettes and drinking, and any excess can give that kind of reward that's not healthy. So one way or the other, we've got to get rewarded. So why not process the emotions back to that sweet spot of connection where it's all about higher order rewards?
4: You mentioned something in the book about survival drives.
3: Yes.
4: Explain to our viewers what a survival drive is.
3: When we're in stress, and that can be from emotional stress, like someone hurt us, metabolic stress, we ate the whole pizza, or physical stress, a backache, it all pours into the brain. And what happens is the total stress affects what area of the brain is in charge. And when we are really, really stressed, we think we're going to die. And if we don't have the skills to process those emotions back to that joy state, we're going to reach for something. Like when I was 9, I was very humiliated at school, and I reached for a cookie. And I actually made a circuit in my brain that equated love with eating sugar. And then it gets stuck at the bottom of the brain. And for 15 years, I was really hooked on sugar.
2: So you're saying that every time we do that, we're making a pathway.
3: Every thought, emotion, or behavior is a neural circuit. And all of us have circuits that and they're emotional circuits. And all of us have circuits that take us down the wrong path. And those that just move us through stress back to joy. And with emotional brain training, we have the skills to break those circuits that aren't working for us, to use our own brain to take that circuit that's taking us to food or taking us to some kind of an obsession or to hostility or to depression and actually break it so that we don't have that drive for that mood or that behavior anymore.
2: Wow.
4: You talk about a survival circuit.
3: Yes.
4: There are joy circuits, stress circuits, and survival circuits.
3: Yeah.
4: The survival circuit, I'd like you to tell me a little bit more about the survival circuit.
3: Have you ever been in a state where you felt overwhelmed, lost, out of control,
4: no,
3: and
4: not
3: confused?
4: Me. My whole life, I have it all together. I'm imbalanced.
2: Yeah.
4: Just about every other day, I'm in that state probably right there you just described.
3: Well, that's called survival mode, and your survival processes are going then. And if you happen to do something in that state that's really, really rewarding, like pray or like do a good turn, what happens is the survival drive goes back to something good.
4: I see.
3: In that moment you reach for the cigarette or the television or the computer, it gets hooked on those things because that's what it remembers.
4: Okay.
3: It really remembers what you do when you're overwhelmed.
2: Wow.
4: That's fascinating.
3: And then it repeats it over and over and over again.
2: If you can learn to consciously identify when you are overwhelmed like that, when you're in that survival mode, and do something positive.
3: We know that you can't think or do your way out of these survival circuits.
2: Right.
3: You have to feel your feelings.
4: Mm-hmm.
3: What you feel, you can heal.
2: Okay.
3: And the way to feel the feelings, if you're in stress because a lion is chasing you, you're not saying, I'm so happy and pleased. You're saying, get me out of here. I hate this. I can't stand it. So it's the tools that we use is you go into the negative feelings. Like, for example, my father next Tuesday is going to go and spend the entire day at 93 doing horrible tests that are going to hurt him. And I can sit here. I can't think my way out of that. But instead, I use a tool. I hate it. I start with anger. I hate it that my dad's going to hurt so much. I can't stand it that at 93 he has to be in this pain. I hate it that he has to feel this way. And then it naturally goes to sadness. I feel sad that my dad's so old. I feel sad that he's lost my mom. I feel afraid that he's going to be really hurt on Tuesday. And I feel guilty that I can't keep him from being hurt. Now watch what happens. I've gone through the portal of feeling the negative feelings, and I can feel in my body grateful. I feel grateful I have my dad.
2: Yes. Now we want to hear more about this, but we have to take a break.
3: Yes.
2: And we're going to come back in just a moment. When we come back, we'll have the whole crew talking about Wired for Joy.

0: the secret's out.
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2: Dr. Laurel Mellon is explaining how we can train our brain to be happy. Now, Dr. Mellon, in your process, you said that we begin with the emotion of anger. Talk to me more about this process.
3: Absolutely. You know, anger gets such a bad rap.
2: It does.
3: You know, anger management, anger this, you can't be angry. It turns out if you look at neuroscience, and in EBT, we have a technique that makes anger not only productive, but safe.
2: Okay.
3: So you start by complaining. You know, we need to complain more and say, what is bothering you? What are you stressed about? And then you get it ramped up so you say, I hate it that this is going on. And what that does is it opens the brain and the circuits of trauma and the circuits of insecure attachment and hurt, and it opens up those wires. So then when you feel the sadness, it's tender sadness, and then the true fear, and then guilt. What did we contribute to this anyway? And that flow of negative feelings not only leads to gratefulness and happiness and security and pride and joy, but it also weakens the circuit that make us triggered. Have you ever been triggered where you know you're overreacting?
4: Yes. Sure. Yes.
3: These are just these survival circuits in the brain. And each time you use this process, this technique in EBT, you weaken and actually even begin to erase those circuits so you don't get triggered as often.
2: As a counselor, I deal with people at times with trauma.
3: Yes.
2: And if you don't revisit that trauma,
3: exactly. The
2: anger, in fact, if they don't feel anger over the trauma, I can't help them.
3: Exactly.
2: You know, they cannot heal from an abusive past unless they recognize. The anger sends the message. It says, what happened to me was wrong.
4: Oh. Yeah,
2: sure. There's something unhealthy about this whole thing. And when they recognize that, I was victimized, then we can move to the next stage.
3: Anger is actually a protest against demise.
2: Yeah.
3: You can't say, no, stop doing that. I won't go there. We don't open up the circuit, but we don't start to heal. And that's why so many health professionals have become EBT coaches or providers, because that same process you've used in psychotherapy essentially is the basis for EBT, except they not only have a telegroup that they go to each week, but all week long they practice the tools with each other. And this emotional brain only changes by practice, not by insight, knowledge, planning, or decision making. So we need that practice. So it gets very, very powerful.
5: And you said this is not something that you do alone. It needs to be a social thing?
3: Exactly. If you go and read a book on Wired for Joy in a closet and don't get with any other people, you're not going to change much.
6: I'm an introvert. That's how I do it.
7: Messing me up.
3: Because the emotional brain is a social brain, and it craves intimacy.
4: Sure.
3: And when you get people together, there's love there. And there's support.
4: Sure.
3: And everyone else is getting wired at one, and you can use the tools together.
8: Dr. Mel, I want to find out, how does someone recognize that they actually need emotional brain training? Is there just like a light bulb that says, wait a minute, I need some EBT? You know what I mean? Like, I just like to know. You know, maybe I need EBT.
3: You know? You know, these are actually the processes that are absolutely normal for processing stress, and anyone can value and benefit from having it. In other words, the same process that goes on in your brain and my brain and Gail's brain, it's the same EBT skills. So you can use them to prevent depression, anxiety, and getting stressed out. Or you can also use it to treat, whether it's overeating, depression, addictions, and so forth. So really, EBT, I think at some point, will be on milk containers.
2: You've got to go through the process.
3: But truly, for people that are really suffering from PTSD, from overweight, from depression, they get into an EBT group, and then they have support, and they gradually begin to learn these skills over time until they stick.
8: Can you recognize that, or does a counselor have to recognize that inside and you say, wait a minute, I think you need EBT? Can you actually?
3: Absolutely.
8: You can't.
3: Absolutely. One of the first things we do in EBT is you find out what your set point is, because the brain gets in a habit of being in a certain level of stress. Mm-hmm. So if you'll notice that if you're at a set point in stress, every single aspect of your life is affected. Your mood, you're either way high, way low, or numb. Your thinking, you're obsessed or you can't remember. Your behaviors, that you're either overeating or undereating, they're extreme. And you have all these stress symptoms. The economy of EBT is we go right to the brain and change the set point in the brain so that not just one symptom changes, but the whole range of them changes. There's an economy to that.
0: You had mentioned some of the medical conditions that are affected by poor emotional processing.
3: Yes.
0: Tell us a little bit about some of the research you've done that has helped to improve some of the medical conditions like obesity or...
3: Yes. So what we're looking at in particular has been obesity. This started with obesity in children and then moved to obesity in adults and then all stress-related symptoms. But EBT is the only program other than bariatric surgery that has shown continued weight loss after treatment ends.
4: Wow.
3: And in addition to the weight change, the changes in depression, in stress levels, in relationships, and in productivity.
0: And what an important thing. We know that childhood obesity is just on a rampant rise, and to be able to do something to really help children at that stage in life that's not, you know, medication or surgery, but that can really improve their quality of life for the rest of their life.
3: Many parents come to EBT for one reason. They can see that their excesses and their patterns are being passed along to their children. And so what some people say, here, take my child and teach them. And I said, no, you're going to teach them. I teach you, and then you teach your child, and it's a family system change. And then it's a beautiful thing to see.
2: Thank you, Dr. Mellon, for being with us. When we come back, Cooking with AJ.

0: the secret's out.
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2: We're cooking up something good with Chef AJ right now, so what are we gonna do?
3: So we're gonna make one of my favorite recipes. It's a mushroom chili, and it's gonna be so quick and easy to make because we're using a pressure cooker.
2: Awesome.
3: These are great.
4: Well, not since my grandmother had
3: Right,
4: them.
3: Well, I bet you the one your grandmother had was called the stovetop one, which are great, but you can't leave home with the oven on. But with the electric pressure cooker, it wouldn't be safe.
2: Yeah, not a good idea.
3: But what's great about the electric pressure cooker is literally, if you have an iPhone, it's much easier to use. You push a button, you set it, forget it. You can walk your dog, take a bath, leave the house, and you can have dinner ready in 10 minutes.
2: Good.
4: It's like a crock pot in reverse.
3: Exactly. So a crock pot cooks at very low temperatures for an extended period of time. Mm-hmm. What a pressure cooker does, it cooks at very high temperatures for a short period of time.
2: Awesome.
4: All right, what are we putting in?
3: All right, so really easy. We have 2 pounds of mushrooms that are sliced, and you can even buy mushrooms already sliced if you don't want to slice them yourself. And these look like crimini, but if you like portobello, you can use those instead.
4: Okay.
3: I've got 2 cans of tomatoes, and if you can find the fire roasted, that's great. I'm using salt-free tomatoes because I just prefer things without salt. And I have 3 cans of beans that I put in these glass bowls. I have black beans, kidney beans, and pinto beans.
4: Yeah.
3: So I'm using the liquid because these are salt-free, so it's about 1.5 cups of beans for each type of bean. Now, the great thing is if you get a pressure cooker, you can cook beans yourself in like 10 minutes.
2: Wow.
3: So you save money, you save time.
4: 10 minutes.
3: Really, that's
4: instead
3: about
4: all day.
3: Instead of 2.5 hours or however long it takes. So those are the black beans, we've got the kidney beans, and we've got the pinto beans. So it's like a 3-bean chili. It's really easy. A chopped onion, a large one. This is a white onion. Red onion's also delicious in here.
4: Okay.
3: Garlic, if a little's good, more is better.
4: You betcha.
2: Absolutely.
3: Man after my own heart.
4: Too much garlic.
3: It's not possible. 8 cloves. And my spice is very simply a teaspoon of dry mustard powder, a teaspoon of red pepper flakes, crushed, and a 1/2 teaspoon each of thyme and oregano.
2: Good.
3: That's
2: easy.
3: It. I don't stir it. I don't do anything. I put the lid out. It's going to have some corn in when it's done, but there's no room right now. I'm doing this backwards, so I'm just going to turn this a little bit. There we go. So,
4: that's it.
3: There's a bunch of buttons, but you only need to know one button, manual. And now it says 30 minutes. That's too long, so I'm just going to push the minus button down to 6 minutes. Now, it's not going to take it's not going to take 6 minutes from right now. It's going to take a few minutes, maybe 10 or 15 minutes to come up to pressure.
2: Mm-hmm.
3: But then it's going to take six. But even
4: still,
3: if it took 30 minutes, who cares?
2: Yeah.
3: You don't have to do anything. You know, that. I mean, my husband knows how to do this.
4: 6 minutes?
3: And then what happens is when it's done, it will beep, so you know. And then what you can do is you can release the pressure, steam will come up. Or if you don't want to do that, just do something else for a few minutes and it will come down to pressure naturally.
2: Gotcha.
3: Then we open it up, we stir the corn in. But let's say we were busy. What will happen is it will turn itself into a warming setting now. So then it actually becomes like a crock pot and it'll just stay warm for a long time.
2: Oh, that's good.
3: It's good. And there's like nothing to clean except for one piece, which is the insert, which is in the inside. And it's stainless steel.
4: Oh,
3: so now I'm going to stir my corn in because there wasn't room in the pressure cooker before. So we're going to put in 1 pound of corn, frozen, that's been defrosted.
4: Uh-huh.
3: And sometimes it's great to do it right from the freezer because it actually cools it down.
2: Oh, okay.
3: And this is delicious. I like this
4: that
3: over a baked potato
4: wonderful.
3: Or over brown rice. And really good. Yukon Gold would be my favorite. And if it's not spicy enough for you, add a little bit more of that. You know what? I'm not
2: going
3: to Yeah. I was going to bring it to me instead of...
2: Because
3: we all look so nice that we don't... We're just going to... Whoa.
4: There we go.
3: Whoa. See, we really are cooking. Look at that steam.
4: That
3: in a pretty... It's just so pretty. And you know, most soups, stews, and chilies, they taste better the next day.
4: You have another thing to show us real quickly, right?
3: Oh, absolutely. We're going to do
4: Let's
3: one more recipe.
4: Pull it out.
2: Okay,
3: so we're going to do... I call this Fiesta Rice.
2: Fiesta Rice.
3: And I'll tell you, I actually made it up when I was traveling because I was at a salad bar and I was just so tired of eating just salad.
2: Yeah.
3: And I said, I need something with some stick-to-itiveness. And I created this recipe literally from a salad bar in a small town because I wanted something really hearty that wasn't just another green salad. And I found that all these components are at most salad bars.
4: Yeah.
3: So we start with some brown rice.
4: Right.
3: And the ratio really is what you want it.
2: We got about 55 seconds.
3: Oh, my gosh.
2: All right.
3: Okay.
2: There we go.
3: Salsa.
2: Salsa.
3: Black beans.
2: Black beans.
3: shredded carrots, corn, peas, onions.
2: We did this in under a minute. Look at that.
3: Okay. And then you mix it up, and it's absolutely delicious.
4: Man.
3: This is one of my, I call it fiesta rice. Actually, rainbow fiesta rice because
2: That's
3: of all
2: beautiful.
3: The pretty. It is beautiful, delicious,
4: that
3: and it's hearty. And, you know, I love recipes that come together quickly with easy-to-find ingredients.
2: Well, that went together quickly.
3: And it really did.
4: And it's a fantastic alternative to just a plain salad.
3: Oh, my gosh. And it's so, really it's good. So, and if I had put some purple cabbage, that would be very pretty.
2: You can eat all of this without guilt.
3: You can. I would eat the whole bowl, actually, except that I didn't want to do it in front of you. I want to share
2: all of us.
4: All right, I'm taking a quick taste.
3: Let's put it in a pretty bowl. Okay, hurry, take a piece.
2: And as we are leaving, about ready to eat, we'll be back with a final word right after this.
3: Here we go. All right.
0: Some secrets are meant to be kept. Some are meant to be shared. But the secrets that matter most are the secrets of the kingdom.
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7: For God so loved the world that he gave his only begotten Son.
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7: That whosoever believeth in him should not perish.
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13: Everlasting life.
12: Eternal life.
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15: Self-made millionaire Eugene Lang grew up in Harlem. The elementary school he attended as a kid invited him back to be its sixth grade graduation speaker. As he was sharing his life lessons with a class, these 52 sixth graders, he realized that none of them were listening to him. So he set aside his notes and he did his best to retell the I Have a Dream speech. And he was shocked to see that they still weren't listening to him. Then it struck him. These kids didn't even think it was possible for them to have a dream, a vision of a better life. And he made a split-second decision right there on the spot. He said, "Don't think for a minute you can't have a better life, that you can't have a vision, a dream. Because I promise to you today, for each of you who graduates from 12th grade, I will personally pay for your college tuition." He said they were all paying attention to him then. Now, historically, only about 25% of the 52 students would graduate and virtually none would attend college. But when graduation day came, 48 of the 52 of those sixth graders ended up graduating from 12th grade and 40 went on to college. And they said, for the first time in our lives, we had something to look forward to live for. There was a vision that was guiding our destiny. Man, that's how important vision is. In fact, the ancient word says, without vision, the people perish. The cool thing about vision is this. You get to choose the vision for your life. Doesn't have to be big. It can be small to start off with, but you get to choose it. Give yourself the gift of this breakthrough today and start living life to the fullest.
2: Thank you, Lionel. And thank you, Chef AJ and Dr. Laurel Mellon. And thank you for being a part of this one as well. We look forward to seeing you again next time. But until then, you take care of yourself. Bye-bye.
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My name is Bernard. Well, I grew up in Washington Heights in Harlem. There was a lot of hustling and stuff going on. After my dad left at a young age, I kind of took to the streets. I would go to clubs and try and get in with a couple friends and try to become a rapper or a DJ, you know. My mom saw my struggles. She saw me in the streets hustling. She saw me doing all kinds of things. My mom prayed for me. Even when I was in prison, I really wanted to take my life. I had a knife to my throat. I was just tired of the lifestyle and the games. I really was at the end of my rope. There was nothing no one can tell me. I went to see my mom. She told me about a pastor named Doug Batchelor. And she told me about this movie, Final Events. And when I saw that video, it blew me away. It really shook me up. Dealing with the end time, dealing with the true church, and you know, I wanted to know more. And she invited me to her church, and they had a video with Pastor Doug. He was giving his testimony, and I was into gymnastics, and he did some gymnastic stunts right there, and I couldn't believe it. I was like, who is this guy? And I was like, wow, man, this has got to be God leading me to the right place. And I really started getting into the studies more because I could connect, you know, there was a connection. And I started reading more about the Sabbath in my Bible. And the Lord just kept speaking to me. I knew this was truth. I learned so much on how to love, how to forgive, how to speak to other people. And I felt at such peace in my life when I really accepted the Sabbath. Amazing Facts opened up a whole new life to me. I was able to see my potential coming from the dark side, the streets of Harlem. I couldn't believe it myself. Here I am studying about the Bible, studying the Amazing Facts study guides, and I believe the Lord was bringing me to a new field, which is the mission field. I would never believe it, a young New York City street kid. Here I am going to different countries, preaching the gospel. And Amazing Facts gave me that.

Above the brightest stars of sport, beyond the galaxy of those whose notoriety is redder than their carpets, through all the rags-to-riches tales of newly minted billionaires, we honor those who give themselves for others. They run toward fires, not away. They reach the helpless, sometimes at the cost of their own lives. They risk the worst diseases to care for those most ill. Jesus said, "No one has greater love than this, to lay down one's life for one's friends." And he did more than run through fire or speak inspiring words. The hero of all ages laid down his life for each of us, became the sacrifice we couldn't make to save anyone who might become his friend. For God made Christ, who never sinned, to be the offering for our sin, so that we could be made right with God through Christ. Grace is the love that rescues us. It was intentional. It still is free. Now let the greatest hero carry you to joy. And stay in grace.

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1: In John 14, verse 6, Jesus said, "I am the way, the truth, and the life. No man comes to the Father but by me." I've done a lot of traveling, and I've been to London. I don't know if you've been there or not, but if you go, you know that they have a marvelous subway system. And there's one particular subway station under the ground, and it's called the Charing Cross. Charing Cross. And I've been told that there's actually a cross there that serves as a reference point for travelers. I heard a story once about a little girl about 5 years old, and somehow she got lost in London. And she sat down on a street corner and started to cry. A policeman who was walking the beat stopped and looked at her and said, "Little girl, why are you crying?" And she said, "Because I'm lost." So the policeman said, "Well, tell me where you live and I'll take you there." And she said, I don't know where I live." He said, "Give me your address." "What about your address?" She said, "I don't know my address." And then he said, "Well, give me your phone number and I'll call your parents and they'll pick you up and take you home." And she said, I don't know my phone number." So frustrated, the policeman said, "Little girl, what do you know?" And the girl thought about it. And then she remembered the subway station and that cross. And she said to the policeman, she said, "Mr. Policeman, if you can take me to the cross, I can find my way home from there." What a powerful message for us today. The same is true for you and for me. The only way that we're going to get to heaven is through Jesus Christ and through the cross, through what He did for us 2,000 years ago, where He died for our sins and rose from the dead. In John 14, verse 6, Jesus said, "I am the way, the truth, and the life. No man comes to the Father but by me." You have just heard from the Bible, His voice today.
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0: Relieve suffering humanity. And he sent them to preach the kingdom of God and to heal the sick. Luke chapter 9, verse 2. Christ established his temporary hospital on the green hill slopes of Galilee and in every other place where the sick and the suffering could be brought to him. In every city, every town, every village through which he passed, with the tender compassion of a loving father, he laid his hand upon the afflicted ones and made them whole. This same work Christ has empowered his church to do. At the close of his earthly ministry, when he charged his disciples with a solemn commission to go into all the world and preach the gospel to every creature, he declared that their ministry would receive confirmation through the restoration of the sick to health. Ye shall lay hands on the sick, he said, and they shall recover. Mark chapter 16, verses 15 and 18. By healing in his name the diseases of the body, they would testify to his power for the healing of the soul. The Savior's commission to the disciples includes all believers to the end of time. Never has the world's need for teaching and healing been greater than it is today. The world is full of those who need to be ministered unto: the weak, the helpless, the ignorant, the degraded. God's people are to be genuine medical missionaries. They are to learn to minister to the needs of soul and body. They should know how to give the simple treatments that do so much to relieve pain and remove disease. They should be familiar with the principles of health reform, that they may show others how, by right habits of eating, drinking, and dressing, disease may be prevented and health regained. The great physician will bless everyone who will go forward humbly and trustfully, seeking to impart the truth for this time. In a special sense, the healing of the sick is our work. My Life Today, August 10th.
1: I encourage you to be ye doers of the word and not hearers only. Thank you for listening, and be sure to join us tomorrow for your daily devotional reading.

I was born in Maryland, but then I moved to Palm Springs when I was about 1 year old. My mom and dad, they got divorced when I was about 3 years old. So I didn't really grow up with a huge father figure in my life. I went to church every Saturday. I went to a private school. Everyone kind of knew each other. For some reason, I decided to go to public school in eighth grade. Going from 100 kids to, I believe, 1,500 kids, it was a huge culture shock. People in the bathrooms would be smoking weed. There was fights after class. I started to listen to more worldly music. Fast forward into high school, I was introduced to smoking weed for the first time. In my senior year, I started to develop anxiety to the point where it would induce a panic attack. My heart would start beating very fast. I'd have shortness of breath. My arms would get numb. I actually went to the ER one time. Finally, I got accepted into Cal State Long Beach. My new therapist or counselor, she decided to prescribe me anti-anxiety medication and antidepressants. It took away my anxiety, and it took away my inhibition. So I started getting into partying, alcohol, drugs, full force. There's a lot of days and weeks that I don't remember. It really started to mess with my grades and with my attendance in class, and to the point where I had been disqualified from college. When that had happened, I ended up going home. All the while, my mom was praying for me. My mom really inspired me how, as a single parent, working full-time, how she still seemed to have such a joyful countenance. She always gave a message of hope, and she was always telling me to look to God, you know, and in the end, things will get better. So one day, I decided to order a small compact Bible for myself online. I started reading from Genesis, and next thing I know, I couldn't put the Bible down. Being home and having a lot of time in my hands, my mom, she recommended that I watch Pastor Doug from Amazing Facts, and I really enjoyed how he would explain things. It was very easy to listen to and easy to understand. He answered the issues that I was faced with very clearly. You know, things like state of the dead, or Christ's second coming, or why is there all of this sin and suffering in the world when we have God in heaven? God had really been revealing to me the things I needed to work on, the weak points in my character. I stopped smoking, I stopped drinking, and the Lord really removed those urges and those cravings from me. I learned to cast my cares upon the Lord and to really lean on God in those moments of worry and anxiety. In Him, I found a hope, you know, of a better tomorrow. My name is Kevin, and thank you for changing my life.

A host of proverbs in our culture urge the need for wariness. Fool me once, shame on you. Fool me twice, shame on me. Keep your friends close and your enemies closer. It is better to be a living dog than a dead lion. We learn the lesson while we're young. Don't trust too much, forgive too much, believe too much, endure too much. But what if God took such an attitude with us? What if heaven's scorecard righteously declared one strike and you're out, or even three strikes and you're out? What if instead of wounded love, the father met the prodigal at the door with directions to the nearest halfway house? What if God insulated himself against the likelihood of our repeated mistakes, our continuing folly, our headstrong rebellions? The gospel couldn't be clearer. Love bears all things, believes all things, love hopes all things, endures all things. But God proves his love for us in that while we still were sinners, Christ died for us. Grace always takes unlikely risks, defies the odds, and chooses to believe that hearts can soften, pride may melt, and prodigals should get a full embrace. Accept the always reaching love that knows how grace will lead us home. And stay.

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1: In 2 Corinthians chapter 4, verse 4, the Bible says that the God of this world has blinded the minds of them which do not believe in the glorious gospel of Jesus Christ. A number of years ago, I was traveling in New Zealand with a friend of mine, and we were on a back road, a dirty, dusty road, and as we were traveling through the woods, we looked ahead of us, and I saw this rabbit. He ran right out in the middle of the road. And as the car got closer, he sort of panicked and he started running around, but then he froze and he was fixed on the headlights of the car. And as we got closer and closer, I kept thinking to myself, come on, rabbit, get out of the way. But he didn't. And as we approached him and finally got to where he was, we felt a thud under the car, and that was the end of that rabbit. And as I thought about that later, I thought, isn't that just the way it is with so many of us in this world? We are blinded by Hollywood, by the ways of the world, by the entertainment movies, and all the things that technology has to offer, and we do not see the glorious gospel of Jesus Christ. Don't let it happen to you. In 2 Corinthians 4, verse 4, the Bible says that the God of this world has blinded the minds of those who do not believe in the glorious gospel of Jesus Christ. Jesus is more glorious than the ways of this world. He loves us, and He's offering us heaven, the New Jerusalem, an eternal home, and everlasting life. So don't be blinded by the devil and his ways so that you miss out on a beautiful heaven. 2 Corinthians 4, verse 4 warns of the God of this world who has blinded the minds of those who do not believe in the gospel of Jesus Christ. You have just heard His voice today.
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0: Relieve suffering humanity. And he sent them to preach the kingdom of God and to heal the sick. Luke chapter 9, verse 2. Christ established his temporary hospital on the green hill slopes of Galilee and in every other place where the sick and the suffering could be brought to him. In every city, every town, every village through which he passed, with the tender compassion of a loving father, he laid his hand upon the afflicted ones and made them whole. This same work Christ has empowered his church to do. At the close of his earthly ministry, when he charged his disciples with a solemn commission to go into all the world and preach the gospel to every creature, he declared that their ministry would receive confirmation through the restoration of the sick to health. Ye shall lay hands on the sick, he said, and they shall recover. Mark chapter 16, verses 15 and 18. By healing in his name the diseases of the body, they would testify to his power for the healing of the soul. The Savior's commission to the disciples includes all believers to the end of time. Never has the world's need for teaching and healing been greater than it is today. The world is full of those who need to be ministered unto: the weak, the helpless, the ignorant, the degraded. God's people are to be genuine medical missionaries. They are to learn to minister to the needs of soul and body. They should know how to give the simple treatments that do so much to relieve pain and remove disease. They should be familiar with the principles of health reform, that they may show others how, by right habits of eating, drinking, and dressing, disease may be prevented and health regained. The great physician will bless everyone who will go forward humbly and trustfully, seeking to impart the truth for this time. In a special sense, the healing of the sick is our work. My Life Today, August 10th.
1: I encourage you to be ye doers of the word and not hearers only. 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
1: I'm Tlingit Indian from Sitka, Alaska. My Tlingit name is Wishdeshtikla. It was a very depressing time for the people of Alaska. A lot of alcohol abuse was taking place. And unfortunately, my mother got caught up in the alcohol. It made myself and my siblings grow up in a pretty horrible environment. It was really hard to understand God. It was really hard to understand what love was. I ended up having a child in my 12th grade and leaving home when I was 15 years old. But somehow, some way, we made it. And I became a loner. I became a hermit. So I went up to the biggest marijuana county, to Humboldt County, and started my new career. Things weren't right, though. No matter how nice I kept thinking life was, living up on top of the mountain, not having to worry about wearing clothing, just waking up and watching the plants grow, searching still for more and more. I went to the post office, and I was standing there by myself. I looked down, and here was this, what is called a handbill, a postcard, and the letters on it grabbed my attention, and it said Revelations. I'd never heard Revelation taught before, and I thought, gosh, that would have been so good. I looked at the time and the date, and I said, wow, that's today. And for 6 weeks, I sat there in the front seat of that building and could not believe the things that I heard. And I found this hunger that I had in my heart for decades being filled. I was actually like a starving child, you know, wanting to get in to learn more about Revelations. And I chose to be baptized on April 3rd. Even though I chose to serve God, I kept falling. I was going to Bible studies all 4 times a week and just so hungry to learn as much as possible. God just overnight had me studying the Word of God through AFCO. And the miracles that happened through AFCO is so incredible. The only preacher I was listening to was Pastor Doug Batchelor, who I didn't even call by his name. I called him the caveman. And then here, all of a sudden, I'm sitting in front of him in his classroom learning from him. On October 11th, I sat there, though, in my room saying, Lord, here I am studying your word, but what am I doing here? What do I need to do? What is it you want me to do? And that night, about 1 in the morning, God spoke to me and he said, I want you to write a note to Pastor Doug and tell him what you do. I sat there and I says, no, I'm not going to write a note. I'm not going to write a note. And I said, okay. So I ripped off a piece of paper and I wrote on the note and I said, I'm an experienced fashion designer. I can sew anything. I can make any patterns. If there's any way that I can be of any service to you, God told me to be bold and tell you. And I walked up and I handed him the note and he didn't know what it was, but he said, thank you. And 4 hours later, I got a phone call from Amazing Facts. Pastor Doug told me that I was an answer to their prayers. They had been looking for a wardrobe stylist for their new film that they're producing.
2: Action! 2, 3!
1: Amazing Facts has changed my life in the direction that God wants me to go. And now, out of all the knowledge that was taught to me, I'm able to go out into this world and share the gospel and finish the work for Jesus Christ.
2: Friends, it's because of God's blessing and your support that thousands of others, like Nita, have found Jesus and everlasting life.

She was very gracious in accepting my apology, we say with heartfelt admiration. He gave a very gracious speech in light of the circumstances, we add, aware he could have done differently. Our common references to grace reveal we most always link it to something that didn't have to be done that way, or someone who made a noble choice to rise above the normal human lust for power, wealth, or influence. Grace is always a choice, even in difficult, vexing moments. And there we find a useful definition of God's gracious acts toward us. They are always some things he was never obligated to do. It is a choice, a principled, character-driven, even painful decision to offer us his love and his forgiveness, even when we spat on his son and beat him badly and laughed at his extremity and mocked him as he died. If God were not gracious, all who have ever lived would be doomed. For there is no distinction, since all have sinned and fall short of the glory of God. But grace is real. Forgiveness happens, and broken lives are made brand new. In every hour, on every day, the Father offers the mercy we will neither merit nor deserve. And all for the deep satisfaction he receives of seeing us embraced and welcomed into the kingdom of his Son. So stay in grace.

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1: In Romans chapter 5, verse 1, the Bible says that we are justified by faith and we have peace with God through our Lord Jesus Christ. The more we trust in Jesus and what He did for us outside of us, the more we can have peace with God on the inside. A number of years ago, when my family first moved to Idaho, we bought a wood-burning stove and started cranking up the wood, cutting our own wood and heating our house. And I was amazed that after about 4 months of wood-burning, I opened the door of the stove one day, and instead of the smoke going up, it came out into my house. And it took me quite a while, because I wasn't raised in the country but in the city, to figure out what was going on. And finally, I had the answer. What I needed to do was to go up on top of my roof and get my brush and clean out my pipe. And once the problem was solved up there, because all the creosote and the soot had gathered up in the pipe, that then the smoke wouldn't go into my house down below. And as I think about that little story, it's just like our lives. You can't solve the smoke of sin in your life, the problem in your life, by looking inside of you. You have to look up. You have to look at Jesus. You have to trust in Him and what He did for you a long time ago on the cross. And the more we trust in Jesus outside of us, up above us, He's in heaven, then the more we will have forgiveness and peace and power inside of us. The more you trust in what God did outside, the greater power you'll have inside. That's the message of the Bible, and then all the smoke of sin will be cleared away through the power of the Holy Spirit. The Bible says in Romans 5, verse 1, that being justified by faith in God and in Jesus, we have peace with God through our Lord Jesus Christ. You have just heard His voice today.
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0: Amazing facts change lives.
1: When you want to look or find truth as badly as you want to breathe air, and you honestly come to God, no reservation, and you say, Lord, show me your truth. God is diligent and will always answer that prayer. And I see that as long as you're seeking after that truth, God will bring situations into your life. He will bring people into your life, obstacles that will get you to pause and say, there is more than me and this situation, and there's more than this situation. There's a solution to this problem. In New York City, I was a musical director of a Latin orchestra comprised of about 15 musicians, of which I was one of them, along with my twin brother. Unfortunately, in the business of music, you see a lot of the drinking, the debauchery that comes along with not being in the right state of mind in a nightclub. And reflecting on that, whether or not that was something I wanted to show my child. He was one at the time. He couldn't ever see me play because there's no way they would let a child, of course, into any of those places. So from that perspective and the perspective of wanting to be safer for my family, we decided to move to Florida. After a year, a friend of the group called me up and he invited me over to a church that he had located here in Florida, and I went to visit with him. And the draw there was that the pastor was looking for musicians to participate in his worship team. By participating in music at this particular church, the pastors there would give me more of an influence as far as being able to teach others music, as well as giving me responsibility for their Sunday Bible classes. But doing the classes really got me to look at certain things within the scriptures, and it created more questions than it had answers for me. So I didn't really disregard what I was reading, but I kind of put it on the back burner because I couldn't reconcile it until a certain situation arose where I had to witness to a friend of mine. And in the course of us talking, he began asking me questions that were the questions I had put on the back burner, and I really didn't have answers for. And the biggest one for me and really stuck in my brain the most was what happens when you die. So I wanted to delve deeper into what I was learning. It had to be in there. I just didn't know where to find it. And that was the problem I was facing. One day I was at work and I came across a station and the title was Amazing Facts. And Doug Batchelor was the host. And the very first caller that calls into the show is asking Doug Batchelor what happens when you die. So to say the least, I was excited. I stopped what I was doing at my desk and I grabbed a pen and paper, and I knew because of the format he explained that he was going to give Bible verses. And before he gave the Bible verses, he started to explain his answer. And everything he was saying just made sense. It was as if, you know, you had a half-completed puzzle and what he was saying kind of filled in the spaces that were missing. So I was hooked. I was listening to Doug Batchelor every day. I mean, maybe two or three times a day. And throughout the course of his radio show, he would explain about his website. So that got me going to his website, looking at his Bible study material and using that to help me learn more about what I was interested in. And it went from one thing to 12 things, to 24 things. I mean, it just kept growing. I couldn't get enough of it. There was another gentleman from my band, and we found out that he had a terminally ill disease, such as cancer. And he had the same question that I did, what happens when you die? And I explained, you know, what happens from scripture. He went from being nervous about what was going to happen to having peace. And at that point, I could hear the change in his voice and the way he approached things. He was no longer depressed. For me, I like to believe that he had a sense of hope that he was going to be where he had read in the Bible as far as it relates to heaven, and to support it with scripture and all the things that I have learned from Doug Batchelor's classes and the seminars. Looking back and kind of reflecting on this journey God has put me on, from where I was to where I am now, I can definitely see how he's used providence to influence the steps. Of course, it was me making the choice, because he never takes that away from us. But he's influenced these steps to where I had asked specific questions in prayer throughout my lifetime, and God was answering each and every one of those. But he had to wait till I was ready to receive the answer. I believe that had he showed me this before, I wouldn't have accepted it. I was just too involved with the things I was doing at the time. So definitely I see God's hand in everything that I've done at every point.

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1: In the book of Revelation, chapter 2, verse 10, Jesus Christ said, "Be faithful to death, and I will give you a crown of life." I heard a story once that came out of the Korean War. There was a group of communist soldiers that swept down from the north into the south. They captured a village and gathered all the Christians and put them in a church. Outside the church, on the door, they pasted a picture of Jesus Christ, and they commanded the Christians one by one to come out, to spit on the picture, or to be shot dead. The first two Christians came out, and they did that. They spit on the picture because their lives were at stake, and they weren't willing to die for God. But the third Christian who walked out of that church was a young girl with a dress on. She looked at the picture, she looked at the spit that was dripping down the

0: face of Jesus, and her heart was deeply moved. She walked over to that picture. She took her sleeve, and she wiped the spit off of the face of Jesus Christ. And then she walked in front of this group of hardened communist soldiers, and she prayed prayer, and she said, "Dear Jesus, Lord, you are willing to die for me, and I'm willing to die for you." Well, amazingly, the shots never came. The communists let her go because they were so deeply impressed with the courage of this young girl. Jesus says to us in the book of Revelation, chapter 2, verse 10, he says, "Be faithful till death, and I will give you a crown of life." We need to stand for Jesus like that little girl, no matter what. We need to be willing to die for our Lord, if necessary, because he died for us. "Be faithful," Jesus said, "to death, and I will give you a crown of life." You have just heard his voice today.
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1: This Day with God, a devotional by Ellen White. August 10th, Satan's Sophistries.

0: Satan's sophistries. But the natural man receiveth not the things of the Spirit of God, for they are foolishness unto him. Neither can he know them, because they are spiritually discerned. 1 Corinthians chapter 2, verse 14. All that leading scientific minds may conjecture aside from Christ, the light of the world, is as chaff compared to the wheat. Christ is grieved that so few understand the science of oneness with himself. Minds that are not under the divine guidance cannot understand the science of redemption. The mystery of godliness is found only in the believing soul who is divested of self. He is greatest in the kingdom of heaven who will become teachable as a little child. The knowledge and education of Nicodemus was considered great and deep, but Christ showed him that they were of no value with God. He must be born again. He must receive new ideas and understand that God is in all true science. The Lord not only expects man to do his best, but to be learning and educating others. Then he can say, I know in whom I believe. Jesus is the bread of life. If I feed upon him, I shall be one with Christ in God. In our connection with any line of God's work, we must use the sacred fire. Supposed human ability and efficiency is common fire, but this is unacknowledged by God. A decided position must be maintained upon the high platform of eternal truth. The time has come when all who work in Christ's lines will have the mark of God, in words, in spirit, in character, in their honor of Emmanuel. While so many of our people have been hovering about the mystery of faith and godliness, they could have solved the matter by proclaiming, I know that Christ is my portion forever. His mercy, his gentleness hath made me great. The truth of God has not been magnified in his believing people because they have not brought it into their personal experience. They conform to the world and depend upon it for their influence. They allow the world to convert them and introduce the common fire to take the place of the sacred that they may, in their line of work, meet the world's standard. There must not be these efforts made to ape the world's customs. This is common, not sacred fire. The living bread must not only be admired, but eaten. That bread which cometh down from heaven will give life to the soul. This Day with God, August 10th.
1: I encourage you to be ye doers of the word and not hearers only. Thank you for listening, and be sure to join us tomorrow for your daily devotional reading.

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1: I grew up in a neighborhood in Northwest D.C., a neighborhood called Petworth. I went to a private school, and I didn't fit in well at school because I was from an inner-city neighborhood. I didn't feel well at home because I went to a private school. I've always been a people pleaser, so I would do what they did, and they started drinking. I started drinking. They started smoking marijuana. I smoked marijuana. Once I became aware of girls and what male-female relationships were all about, I was off to the races with these guys. So we started partying every weekend. And we stay out to all hours of the evening. My homework didn't get done. My grades suffered because of it. And as soon as I went to college at a Catholic university here, I started smoking hashish. And back in those days, you could smoke in class. I loved the way it made me feel. I didn't have to worry about it. I fit in. I was fun. People liked being with me. I was kind of the life of the party. I came out of my shell. And shortly thereafter, in my mid-20s, I was working at one of the biggest computer companies. After graduating college, one of the biggest computer companies on the planet at the time. And I had money, I had women, I had a car every 2 years. My job performance started to suffer. Nothing else was the same in my life. I started missing work. I would get hired, maybe even be promoted. I did really well. 3 or 4 months in, 5 months in, say 4 to 6 months, I would lose the job. I've forgotten more jobs than I can remember. I needed to smoke on a daily basis, all day, every day, and that cost money. So then I started getting into stealing. I'm stealing from family and friends, and when that ran out and people would stop, were not trusting me anymore, I started to rob people. My family didn't want anything to do with me. My friends didn't want anything to do with me. People, when I called people, they didn't answer the phone. When I knocked on the door, they didn't answer the door. I purchased a house, and a young lady and I purchased it together, and we were going to move in together. And that fell by the wayside because I started smoking, and I started taking things from the house and selling them. I started taking her personal items and selling them. I started stealing from her purse. I started stealing from stores. I mean, piece of delivery guys were like an ATM. Nothing mattered. I've been homeless about 4 or 5 times in my life, and each time was drug related. Each time I chose to do drugs rather than to live with this person, whoever it was I was dating. During all this time, my sister and her family, they would engage me, they would take me to church. I met this woman who happened to be going to my church, and I didn't even know her. And she was taking Bible studies from her brother-in-law and her sister, who were church leaders. They heard about a seminar by Doug Batchelor in Amazing Facts called The Prophecy Code. I learned about the true meaning of the Sabbath. I learned about my health issues and how diet and exercise can positively affect my health and my well-being. I learned about forgiveness from God. For me, I took to Pastor Doug right away because of the way he spoke, his cadence, the way he talked was so, it was just like he was talking to me. He gave out his book, The Richest Caveman. And when I read that book, I was astonished at all the things he had been through. His story was not exactly like mine, but it was a lot like mine. I just identified with it right from the start. I thank God that I went to that Prophecy Code seminar because it was my introduction to the truth. And I even go to YouTube and catch some of the seminars, other seminars that they've had, over the years. And I do it because I still feel a connection. It's like my roots. It's like my foundation was built on Amazing Facts. And I like the free offers they give. I can imagine the call taker on the other end when I call the 800 number. Hi, Daryl. How are you? Which free gift would you like today? I can't imagine life without getting those free offers because those books are just so well written. Just like they're written for me. I really do appreciate Amazing Facts and Doug Batchelor because they helped bring me to where I am today. My name is Daryl. You and Amazing Facts have changed.

My faith is but a sandy castle trembling on the beach of time. Many of us could write that line, or whisper it at least. We are awash in our mistakes, the hot words said, the things consumed, the foolish deeds that damaged health or wounded those we love. On good days, we remember grace, and for some hours the tide recedes. But then a wave of surging guilt erases faith's small towers on our beach. Will nothing change this ebb and flow? So speak aloud the grace you know. Rehearse to someone good things God has done for you, the reconciliations made, the habits changed from bad to better, the kindness that you practiced until caring seemed like second nature. Through grace, your life is different than it was, and every difference that you voice will be a brick against the tide. Faith grows by hearing, even when you listen to yourself. The word is near you, in your mouth and in your heart, that is the word of faith that we are proclaiming. Your faith is built upon a rock, and Jesus never fails. So stay in grace.

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1: In John 14, verse 27, Jesus Christ said, "Peace I leave with you, my peace I give to you. Not as the world gives do I give to you. Do not let your heart be troubled, neither let it be afraid." I heard a story once about a wealthy man that had everything going for him, but inside he was just empty. And he had all kinds of physical problems because of the stress and strains in his life, so he went to his doctor. And he said, "Doc, I'm just sick. I feel terrible. My back hurts, my head aches. What do I do?" So the doctor ran all kinds of tests and then came back and they met in his office. And the doctor said, "Looking at your charts, I really can't see anything wrong with you. You check out just fine." And so the man looked at the doctor and said, "Well, what do I do?" And the doctor said, I've got a suggestion. He said, "If you go downtown on a Saturday night, you'll find a little school. And there's a clown that performs at the school. He makes people laugh. And I think maybe you should just go there and sit there and laugh. Maybe that's what you need. You need to have your spirits cheered up." Well, at that point, the man put his glasses down and looked right at the doctor. And he said, "Doc," he said, "I am that clown." And his point was, that's me, and laughing's not going to solve my problem. We need more than just laughter in this world to solve our problems. Jesus said in John 14, verse 27, he said, "Peace I leave with you. My peace I give to you. Not as the world gives do I give to you. Let not your heart be troubled, neither let it be afraid." The only solution to the troubles of this world and to an empty heart is Jesus Christ. He's the only one that can give us peace. You have just heard His voice from the Bible today.
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0: Relieve suffering humanity. And he sent them to preach the kingdom of God and to heal the sick. Luke chapter 9, verse 2. Christ established his temporary hospital on the green hill slopes of Galilee and in every other place where the sick and the suffering could be brought to him. In every city, every town, every village through which he passed, with the tender compassion of a loving father, he laid his hand upon the afflicted ones and made them whole. This same work Christ has empowered his church to do. At the close of his earthly ministry, when he charged his disciples with a solemn commission to go into all the world and preach the gospel to every creature, he declared that their ministry would receive confirmation through the restoration of the sick to health. Ye shall lay hands on the sick, he said, and they shall recover. Mark chapter 16, verses 15 and 18. By healing in his name the diseases of the body, they would testify to his power for the healing of the soul. The Savior's commission to the disciples includes all believers to the end of time. Never has the world's need for teaching and healing been greater than it is today. The world is full of those who need to be ministered unto, the weak, the helpless, the ignorant, the degraded. God's people are to be genuine medical missionaries. They are to learn to minister to the needs of soul and body. They should know how to give the simple treatments that do so much to relieve pain and remove disease. They should be familiar with the principles of health reform, that they may show others how, by right habits of eating, drinking, and dressing, disease may be prevented and health regained. The great physician will bless everyone who will go forward humbly and trustfully, seeking to impart the truth for this time. In a special sense, the healing of the sick is our work. My Life Today, August 10th.
1: I encourage you to be ye doers of the word and not hearers only. Thank you for listening, and be sure to join us tomorrow for your daily devotional reading.

name is Diane Lee. My family did not go regularly to church, but they did send us to religious instructions regularly. God, to me, as a young child, I was very confused on who he really was. I remember growing up and being told that I was never going to amount to anything, that I was stupid. When I was molested and I cried out to God and I just sobbed half the night away and I had school the next day, I remember asking God, why is this happening to me? Can't you stop this? Why is my father doing this to his own daughter? It was tough. It went on for a number of years. I made the decision I needed to leave home. And when I left home, I started to drink, hanging with people I thought were my friends. And we all drank, sometimes till stupor. I eventually met a man. I fell into his trap, I guess you could say, and I ended up pregnant 3 times. He was very violent and abusive. And I was one of those women who used to wear sunglasses at night to cover the bruises. And so I fled an abusive relationship with the father of my children. And I put myself through nursing school, and I needed to find another way of life. I said, I need to find another church. And I started surfing the web. An Amazing Facts website popped up. So I clicked on it. Now, I had listened to a number of sermons from different people, you know, priests and pastors, and they didn't talk anything like Doug Batchelor. He spoke in such a way that he spoke in such a way a young child could clearly understand. That was missing from my life. That was the first time I'd ever heard the truth of what the Bible was saying. I was listening to one sermon, and then I found myself listening to them all day long. And then all day long the next day, and the next day, and I just couldn't get enough. And I was able to take my Bible and open up to everything he was talking about, and it's there. Truly, if it wasn't for Amazing Facts, I would not be here in this church. Not only has Pastor Doug Batchelor changed me as a person, he's changed my faith. He saved my life. I'm just thankful to be alive.

Above the brightest stars of sport, beyond the galaxy of those whose notoriety is redder than their carpets, through all the rags-to-riches tales of newly minted billionaires, we honor those who give themselves for others. They run toward fires, not away. They reach the helpless, sometimes at the cost of their own lives. They risk the worst diseases to care for those most ill. Jesus said, "No one has greater love than this, to lay down one's life for one's friends." And he did more than run through fire or speak inspiring words. The hero of all ages laid down his life for each of us, became the sacrifice we couldn't make, to save anyone who might become his friend. For God made Christ, who never sinned, to be the offering for our sin, so that we could be made right with God through Christ. Grace is the love that rescues us. It was intentional. It still is free. Now let the greatest hero carry you to joy. And stay in grace.

0: Oh, he's talking back.
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0: Welcome to another His Voice Today with Steve Wolberg.
1: In the book of Romans, chapter 16, verse 20, the Bible says that the God of peace shall bruise Satan under your feet shortly. A number of years ago, I was trying to help a young lady that grew up in a Christian home but had wandered into witchcraft. And she had just gotten deep into spells and potions and all kinds of dark things. And then her upbringing came back to her mind. The Holy Spirit was working on her heart, and she wanted to come back to Jesus. And so we were emailing each other, and I was trying to encourage her. And one day I sent her an email, and then I got an email back from her address. And it was pretty shocking. When I got it, the words were simply, "Back off, Wolberg, she's mine." And when I read that, I thought, my, the devil is speaking directly through this woman, and she doesn't even know it. Well, I didn't dialogue with the devil. I just sent a reply back, and it was this verse, verse 20, that says, "The God of peace shall bruise Satan under your feet shortly." And then within a few minutes, I got another email back from her, from this girl, and it was her, not the devil. And I've always remembered that, and I thought, you know, we are in a battle with evil forces, and we can't fight them by ourselves. When you get into witchcraft, when you get into sin, the only one that can get you out is Jesus Christ and His holy angels and the power of His Holy Spirit. We're in a battle, and we need to know whose side we're on in order to win. In Romans chapter 16, verse 20, the Bible says that the God of peace shall bruise or crush Satan under your feet shortly if we are followers of Jesus Christ.
0: If you enjoyed this short devotional with Steve Wolberg, you can hear more messages.

0: 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On July 3, 2012, educator and author Ray Minner walked with his family to the location of a special Independence Day celebration scheduled to take place near Collegedale, Tennessee. He chatted with friends, waved at former students, and was standing in the shade of the stage enjoying a cool glass of water when he dropped dead. No warning, no pain, no goodbyes. He was 63 years old. What made this tragedy even more agonizing for me was that Ray Minner was my cousin. His mother and my mother were sisters. He was also the husband of our guest today. Lori Minner is associate professor of music and orchestra conductor at Southern Adventist University near Chattanooga. I've asked her to join us to talk about a topic she knows all too well, grief and how to live through it. I believe that some of what she's learned along the way just might help a listener or two who may be facing the same sadness in his or her life. Lori, welcome to HeartWise.
1: Thank you very much, Charles. It's good to be with you today.
0: Now, I lost a cousin that day. You lost a husband. What was that like, and how on earth did you continue functioning through the days and weeks that followed, Lori? They say that grief is a process. What was your process like?
1: Well, of course, there's the initial shock, which is one of those things that you just endure. There's no way to know how you're going to respond until you're actually in the moment. Mm-hmm. When I saw Ray was lying on the ground, I went over to him, and then I had no choice but to just sit and watch the medical personnel work on him mm-hmm. and tried to revive him. And then, of course, when that didn't work, you have the ride to the hospital and the confirmation from the doctor, and then you begin to process the future.
0: There was no warning on this thing. I mean, Ray was a relatively healthy guy. He was an active person. There was absolutely no warning here. And that has got to make it a lot worse because you cannot prepare for it, right?
1: There was no warning, no hint of illness, no complaints of pain or nothing, just absolutely no warning whatsoever. We had been back 1 week from a four-week trip to South Africa, and everything had been fine in the interim. There had been nothing. Again, the shock of it is greater than if you have a month or 6 months when your loved one is fading away from some dread disease.
0: Yeah.
1: Or even if you've had a diagnosis and you've come to expect that something could happen. Mm-hmm. There was just no warning in this situation.
0: Tell us a little bit about Ray. I know our listeners would like to hear, as we continue talking about here, what was Ray the man like? He was a character since I've known him when he was a kid.
1: Oh, he was passionate and compassionate, and he loved being a father and a grandfather. He loved being around students of any age. He loved being my greatest supporter. He loved going on orchestra tours with my orchestra from Southern Adventist University. He just loved existing.
0: I've often said that some people think they know everything, but Ray Minner thought he knew everything, and he actually did. There was a big difference when it came to Ray
1: it's
0: Minner.
1: True. I missed so many times being able to call him up and asking him how to get somewhere or what a certain word means. I've had many people tell me that they miss his comments on Facebook about the current political situations or things that have occurred in the world. He was very sage and wise and fair
0: in his
1: approach to life.
0: He had that unique combination of being able to say, hey, Charles, you're wrong, but then you say, well, thank you, Ray. Thank you for telling me that. I appreciate it. I'm a better person because you told me I was wrong. Unique guy.
1: Yes, very unusual in that setting.
0: So here we are, Ray Minner, a man full of life, a man full of passion, and he drops dead, no warning, no pain, and like I said in the beginning, no goodbyes. If you had known for 15 seconds what was going to happen to Ray, what would you have said to him right at that moment?
1: I love you.
0: Yeah. Yeah. So when Ray goes and he leaves behind broken hearts, people who don't understand what's going on, There are people who come up to you, Lori Minner. They come up to you and they try to bring you comfort. What worked and what didn't work during those first few days, and did that change as time went by?
1: I think what worked was reminiscences of him and his life, how people interacted with him, how he interacted with them. And now what I hear is people will stop me in the street or in church and just say how much they still miss him. And that's very meaningful.
0: In other words, it's almost like in the remembrance, Ray's memory stays alive. Am I on the right track here?
1: Yes.
0: Yeah, okay. So when we have to deal with someone who is grieving, they are longing to have people remember that person, remember the details of that person, the characteristics of that person, the strangeness, the uniqueness of that person. That's what works.
1: Yeah, and the other thing people would say, and I know this is extremely common, people would say, well, if there's anything I can do for you.
0: Yeah.
1: And then you, as the grieving person, are expected to respond to them and call them, and you're not capable of that. So what the person should do instead of saying, what can I do for you, is they should say, I'm here for you, and in 4 days they should call you and say, what can I bring you for lunch, or can I take you out to lunch, or let's go to a concert, let's do something, so that that person doesn't just sit around alone and wallow in thoughts of what is gone in their lives.
0: A lot of people, Lori, and you know this well because you've experienced other people losing relatives and friends. We don't want to say the wrong thing. We don't want to get in the way. We don't want to hamper whatever is going on in the heart of our friend. So a lot of people sort of treat grieving people at arm's length. I don't know what to say. I don't know what to do. I'm not sure how to interact with this person, so they don't do anything. Is that a mistake or is that a good thing?
1: Well, it kind of depends on what your relationship with the departed was. If you really didn't like the person, then please don't say anything like that.
0: Okay, all right.
1: But if you have good things to say, to come up to someone who's grieving, you just put your arms around them and say, I'm thinking of you, and let's do something this week, or can I meet you tomorrow, or take action. Somebody like that needs action, because the last thing you want to do when you're grieving is to get up and go out unless you have a reason to, and for a while you don't feel like you have a reason to because you're obsessing about your loss.
0: Are you depending then on other people to sort of be your motivation to get off that couch, to get out from under those covers, to get out back into the real world? Are you depending on them to help you do that?
1: It can happen. It can happen that way. A lot of people just say they want to curl up in the fetal position and die themselves to put themselves out of their misery.
0: Yeah.
1: I fortunately was not able to do that because I had family and friends here who stayed with me for a time after Ray's death. I also had responsibilities. I had a dog. I had to walk. I had people who needed me to do things for them. And of course, the worst is after all the services are done, whether you've had a funeral or a memorial service, then everybody departs and you are left on your own again. And if you can make an effort to resume some kind of normal activity, even if it is just, you know, something as mundane as going to the car wash and going to the grocery store or meeting up with your mother's group or something that requires you to get out and divert your attention.
0: You know, there was an issue that I faced. I lost my mom and my dad in the years preceding Ray dying. And I remember after I got the news that my mom had died or my dad had died, and I would be on Facebook or I'd be on the internet, and people were laughing and having a good time and telling jokes. And I was like, don't you know what's happened to me? Don't you know the pain I'm going through? But they don't know the pain you're going through. They really don't. We really can't hold people to too high a standard here in their reaction to what we're suffering. Have you found that as well?
1: I have, and that just goes to prove that when you encounter someone on the street, in the library, in the grocery store, somewhere, you have no idea what's behind their experience of that day. And we've said it so many times that it's so important how you meet people and how you deal with people on a daily basis. And I find that the easiest way to do it is just to greet everyone with kindness, as if the events of that day had something. You know, if someone is mean to you or says an unkind word, there's no need to lash out. You don't know what happened to them that morning or what happened to them the week before.
0: Yeah.
1: And it still is impacting their lives.
0: I know that when I see someone who is acting in a sort of a strange way, I just automatically think, I wonder what that person's story is, what is going on. And we need to do that as well with people. Both as a grieving person and as an ungrieving person, we need to just keep focused on the other person and say, you know, I don't know what's going on there, but I'm going to be the kindness of this day. I'm going to be the smile of this day.
1: Yes, I had a lot of responses on Facebook to Ray's death, both on my page on Facebook and Ray's page on Facebook.
0: Yes.
1: The responses just poured in, and they made me laugh, they made me cry, and I found myself still capable of laughing, of enjoying the moment, of experiencing things, even now that someone will come and tell me a story that I hadn't heard before. And I'll share it with our kids, and I'll you know, just enjoy the moment in remembrance.
0: Well, I can guarantee you that that's going to continue, because Ray Minner was a very unique person, and there are untold stories that you will enjoy probably for the rest of your life. We're talking with Lori Minner here. She is the wife of the late Ray Minner. Ray was an educator and author, lived in Collegedale, Tennessee, and his wife is the associate professor of music and the orchestra conductor at Southern Adventist University. We'll take a short break, Lori. When we come back, I want to talk to you about relationship with God through this type of event. What were the strengths? What are the weaknesses? How can we, as supporters of grieving people, bring God into the mix? And we'll talk with Lori Minner about that on our return, so stay right where you are.
2: I'd like to think that one day, when we get to heaven, we're going to see a list of people. People like Jared and Susan, who were introduced to Jesus because of something we said. Or maybe it was as simple as a passing smile. But these people will look into their past and be able to say, I'm here because of you. Recently, you may have heard that Heartwise Ministries has begun spreading the gospel to the young, the old, the sick, and the healthy. We want to take this type of medical programming to the non-believer and the person who has closed themselves off to traditional forms of outreach. If you believe as we do and want to support Heartwise so that together we can count more names on the Tree of Life, please consider donating today at heartwiseministries.org. That's heartwiseministries.org.
0: 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When applied, these principles change the chemistry, much like a pill or procedure, but without the side effects, and address the cause of the problem. 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God gives us suggestions in the Bible for the same reason. The Creator is the real master physician, the one I want to listen to first." 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Welcome back to the program. I'm your host, Charles Mills. Our guest today is Lori Minner. She is the wife of the late Ray Minner, who died suddenly. And we're talking about grief today. We're talking about living through grief. And Lori, you have called it a unique journey. We can understand love. That's not unique. That's implanted in us. But grief is something that we were not designed to go through. Have you found that to be true?
1: I have found that to be true. And I've watched my sister go through the loss of her husband, too. Yes. She lost her husband about 4 years ago. Mm-hmm. So when she came to be with me after Ray died, I mean, she had an understanding unlike no other in that category. And you watch others go through this process, and you wonder, of course, you read about them, what are the stages of grief, and you try to figure out what stage you're in, and if you can even see clearly enough to do that, and you find yourself skipping stages or doing stages in a different order, mm-hmm. and you find yourself reaching deep inside you to find that core that allows you to get out of bed in the morning and walk the dog and go to work and greet people. And you know for a while after a death in your community that you are being looked at in a different way. And so you acknowledge that and you try to be as gentle with others as they're trying to be with you, because you know they're uncomfortable and may not know what to say. So the approach that you use is just to be as kind as you can and as open as you can. And that was one of the things I shared with my orchestra in the first few weeks after school began, after Ray died, because I didn't know how to talk to them during class. It was, you know, like the 800-pound elephant or gorilla, or sorry, Ray, in the room. But it wasn't, you know, you just don't know how to address it. So I sent them an email, and I said, please share your reminiscences with me. Share your stories. What did he tell you on tour? What did he talk to you about? And they appreciated it because it relieved them from the burden of knowing what to say to me, and it gave me a chance, an outlet, to reach out to them. Mm. And I said, expect me to cry. I'm going to cry. Just don't be put off by it. Just keep coming and keep talking, and eventually I'll be better.
0: Now, you talked about your core, recognizing and grabbing a hold of the core of you. Is God part of that core, and how is God part of that core?
1: I think the essential part of the core is the fact that as a believing Christian and believing in the resurrection and believing in life after the resurrection, mm-hmm. that there is that sense that this really is not the end. And this can be something that leads to something else. And that, I think, is at the core of that. Plus, your personality is at the core, too. Mm. And I happen to be a glass half full personality, and I don't have depressive tendencies. So I'm fortunate in that I'm just able to kick myself and kind of jumpstart myself, too, in times like that.
0: Those who are glass half empty, would they then require more kicking from friends? Is that more important that they have interaction with other people if they're the kind of people that easily depress?
1: It would help enormously if that happened. And I would also suggest having someone professional to talk with who would have, and I'm speaking of a counselor, a grief counselor, or even a community group. If you already belong to a book club, your Sabbath school or Sunday school class at church, share something with them and invite them to give you their perspective so that you're not just one track and only replaying the events and going over the same grooves over and over in your own mind. It's important that you create new things. I didn't start to feel like I really came back to life until maybe 10 months ago. And I don't know why that happened necessarily in that timetable, but all of a sudden I found myself able to take an interest in life again and to notice more about what was going on and to start reaching out to other people in a way that I wasn't able to before when I was so overwhelmed with my own grief.
0: Now, I've been through another grieving process of another cousin, and some of the responses I'm getting from other people that knew her are very different from your response. They're saying, where was God? Why didn't God stop it? Why didn't God let that person know not to get on that freeway and not to go driving down that road? Why didn't God stop it? Did you have those questions?
1: I didn't. And again, I don't know why. It's one of those things. When Ray's daughter Karen died,
0: yes,
1: he did not question God either. It was just one of those things where you accept that God does not make choices for us. He gives us the power of choice and lets us make choices. And that is the human condition. I don't believe that God is a puppet master up in the sky pulling strings at random. And I don't think it's his plan for anyone to die. People say, oh, you'll know in the future that why it was God's plan. Yeah. I don't think so.
0: Yeah.
1: I think it's just the human condition, and that is where we have to have trust. It's, I don't know, and maybe I'm splitting hairs here with a differentiation between faith, because in faith, yes, I believe in God, but there's also the factor of trust and know that God is leading somewhere. And it may not be where you want to be right now, but there is a destination.
0: Lori Minner is our guest today. She lost her husband, Ray Minner, a couple of years ago. Lori, what would you say in our closing couple minutes here? What would you say to a listener who is leaning forward, hands trembling, listening to the words you're saying right now, who is going through the exact same thing, who is walking through those dark shadows of grief this very moment and is overcome by them? What would you say to that person?
1: Well, that's a big challenge because it's, of course, not the same for any one person, this unique journey. But the important thing that I found in my journey was to just determine, and I believe it was a choice, that every day I would get up, I would walk Monty, my chocolate lab, and I would come home and determine to do one thing that day that I felt needed to be done. I didn't really have a list. But I just determined that that was how I would go about getting through daily life. And yes, there's all the issues of loneliness, of hopelessness, of anger, all of those stages of grief that are so well advertised. And then there's the internal things of taking care of children and taking care of business. And if everything was in his name, and you have to go through the process of waiting for the death certificate and changing everything and getting everything over in your name, and then going through the agonizing process of continuing to get mail in his name. And every time you read his name on a piece of mail, it just stabs you in the heart again. All of those things that you don't expect until it happens to you, that you don't even think about or consider. And, you know, calling the credit card companies and canceling the card in his name. All, you know, all those silly, mundane, everyday things that just force you to face your reality. All of that just can become an overwhelming ball that just rolls you over. And in some ways, that determination to do one thing every day, cancel one more card, write to one more magazine and cancel the subscription, or go online and take care of things, all of those things, if you can just do one at a time, don't overwhelm yourself, and just see if that can help. And don't be afraid to ask for help. If there's someone around who can just come over and sit with you while you make those calls or make them for you, that's just such a blessing.
0: Lori Minner is the Associate Professor of Music and the Orchestra Conductor at Southern Adventist University near Chattanooga. She is my cousin-in-law. She was married to my late cousin, Ray Minner. Lori, thank you so much for sharing your heart today. I know this wasn't easy, but I think that God is going to use what you said today to help people. Thank you so much, Lori.
1: You're very welcome.
0: And listener, until next time, this is Charles Mills along with Lori Minner, inviting you to remain heartwise. Goodbye, everyone. 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

0: My name is Diana Dixon. I'm a professional truck driver. And August the 4th, 2011, I stopped to help in an accident.
1: Diana Dixon also tried to help. She parked her semi, jumped out, and headed toward the pickup. That's when she saw vehicles barreling toward her, so she reacted by jumping off 475 to a road below.
0: Well, a pickup had clipped a semi, and I stopped to help, and I saw it in the mirror. So I walked back. Gentleman told me, he says, hey, you know, everything's okay. They called 911. And I looked over at the pickup, and there was a black pickup over there, and he was okay. At about that time, I don't know how far I walked, but I walked far enough, and a semi hit him, and it imploded. I knew it was going to hit me. I had 30 seconds to decide, and I decided to jump.
2: Yeah, I jumped off the bridge. My back broke.
3: Where are you at?
2: I don't know.
0: Fractured my pelvis in 24 places, 5 broken ribs, C5 neck fracture. I had a collapsed lung. I had a lacerated bladder. I was bleeding internally. I had no marks on the outside of me at all but a scrape where my arm had scraped the concrete. From the chest down, I was on fire. I was a dispatcher for a year after the accident, and I went back and finished my degree. And I went to Pittsburgh, threw a backpack over my back, walked like all the other students. I ran a marathon, and since then I've been back to truck driving. There was a gentleman I worked with, and one day he was walking in, and he walked up to my desk, and I was reading my Bible. And he says, are you a believer? And I said, yes. And he gave me some amazing facts, study guides. And it was an eye-opening experience for me. I mean, I started reading them, and I had a bunch of questions asking. So I got online, and I got on the Amazing Facts webpage. And I just found that information just that I'd never known. I went back to work as a truck driver because that was my ministry. It was my ministry before the accident. And I was driving down the road, and I just needed a connection. And I was flipping through, and somehow I ended up on YouTube. And next thing I know, Amazing Facts, one of those things, would come up there, and I listened to it. I'm driving down the road. I got 11 hours of driving. So I listened to one. I listened to another one. And the more I listened to him, everything that I thought in my heart, I just click onto one of his YouTubes, and there he was giving me the answer. I walked in a Seventh-day Adventist church for the first time, and I felt at home. I was baptized in the Seventh-day Adventist church because I had found the truth that I just was searching for and I'd been praying about. Amazing Facts has been such an inspiration and important for my coming back into ministry that I want to be able to give back to anyone that I can. And Amazing Facts is the backbone of my ministry. My name is Diana Dixon. Thank you.

If there's a mountain anywhere to climb, we scale it. If there's a chasm some say can't be spanned, we find a way to bridge it. When we demand a new frontier, we harness all the ingenuity we have to launch deep probes of planets, moons, and suns. But there's one goal we'll never rise to conquer. How to reconcile a sinner to the Father. Nothing in our repertoire responds to this persistent challenge. Effort will not make it happen. Wisdom won't achieve the goal. Diligence and ritual won't bring the heavens closer. Only from the heart of God could answers come that heal the world, atone for our disaster and disgrace, and offer us a future far beyond the galaxy. Only he who came from God to walk with us and feel our pain and mend our brokenness can do the hardest thing that ever was. And the Word became flesh and dwelt among us, and we beheld his glory, the glory as of the only begotten of the Father, full of grace and truth. Grace came down, and grace abides. And only grace will lead us home. Rejoice in love's magnificent reality, and stay in grace.

0: asleep. And I thought to myself, this is probably his flight, and if he doesn't wake up, he's going to miss it. So I walked over there, and I gave him a gentle kick in the leg, and I looked at him, and I said, is this your flight? We're boarding. And so he woke up, and he said, oh, yes, thank you very much. I don't want to miss the plane. As I thought about that, I thought about heaven, and I thought about Jesus coming down from heaven to get his people, and how important it is that we don't sleep because of the sins of this world and that we miss our flight. 1 Thessalonians chapter 4, verses 16 and 17 say that someday soon the Lord himself shall descend from heaven with a shout, with the voice of the archangel, and with the trumpet of God, and the dead in Christ shall rise first. Then we who are alive and remain shall be caught up together with them in the clouds to meet the Lord in the air, and so shall we ever be with the Lord. Dear friend, we cannot afford to miss this flight because we've been sleeping in sin, following the ways of this world. May God help us to be ready for heaven when Jesus comes. You have just heard his voice from the Bible today.
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1: This Day with God, a devotional by Ellen White. August 10th, Satan's Sophistries.

0: Satan's sophistries. But the natural man receiveth not the things of the Spirit of God, for they are foolishness unto him. Neither can he know them, because they are spiritually discerned. 1 Corinthians chapter 2, verse 14. All that leading scientific minds may conjecture aside from Christ, the light of the world, is as chaff compared to the wheat. Christ is grieved that so few understand the science of oneness with himself. Minds that are not under the divine guidance cannot understand the science of redemption. The mystery of godliness is found only in the believing soul who is divested of self. He is greatest in the kingdom of heaven who will become teachable as a little child. The knowledge and education of Nicodemus was considered great and deep, but Christ showed him that they were of no value with God. He must be born again. He must receive new ideas and understand that God is in all true science. The Lord not only expects man to do his best, but to be learning and educating others. Then he can say, I know in whom I believe. Jesus is the bread of life. If I feed upon him, I shall be one with Christ in God. In our connection with any line of God's work, we must use the sacred fire. Supposed human ability and efficiency is common fire, but this is unacknowledged by God. A decided position must be maintained upon the high platform of eternal truth. The time has come when all who work in Christ's lines will have the mark of God, in words, in spirit, in character, in their honor of Emmanuel. While so many of our people have been hovering about the mystery of faith and godliness, they could have solved the matter by proclaiming, I know that Christ is my portion forever. His mercy, his gentleness hath made me great. The truth of God has not been magnified in his believing people because they have not brought it into their personal experience. They conform to the world and depend upon it for their influence. They allow the world to convert them and introduce the common fire to take the place of the sacred that they may, in their line of work, meet the world's standard. There must not be these efforts made to ape the world's customs. This is common, not sacred fire. The living bread must not only be admired, but eaten. That bread which cometh down from heaven will give life to the soul. This Day with God, August 10th.
1: I encourage you to be ye doers of the word and not hearers only. Thank you for listening, and be sure to join us tomorrow for your daily devotional reading.

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1: One night, we were out late. There was this young person's club. It was no alcohol, so anybody could go in, and it was a kind of a midnight cafe. But they played heavy metal music, so we were there. On our way there, as we pulled into the garage, all of a sudden, cop lights start flashing, and so we, all of us are high, drugs all over the car, paraphernalia, pipes, tobacco, you know, rolling papers. All these are in the car, and so we jumped out. We ran. We run as fast as we could to get into to get away from that. I ran into the club and try to mingle with everybody. I mean, my heart is pounding. To me, I'm afraid I'm gonna get caught. You know, I've been arrested so many times, I don't know what they're gonna do this time. So I sit down across from this man. He's dressed in a long black trench coat. He doesn't seem to be interested at first, and then he begins to engage me in conversation. He says, "So, you know, what's going on? What's wrong?" And I just kind of dismiss it. But then he kind of insists, "No, I can see something's going on. What's going on with you?" And I could tell the guy's not an insider or a cop or So I said, I just started telling him my story a little bit. And so he just nonchalantly asks me, "Have you ever heard of Satanism?" So I said, "Yeah." He said, "Well, have you ever looked into it, what it's about?" I said, "Well, not really." He started asking me a few questions about it, which kind of prompted me to ask him some questions. And so we get in this conversation. He starts describing what Satanism is. So one of the first things I did is I went out to the bookstore and bought my own Satanic Bible. And I began to read the Satanic Bible and study with it with a friend and get to know it starting to understand the philosophies behind it. And we pursued that heartily. My friend and I, we went out and we gave each other a Satanic tattoo to just give us a sign of Satan. Well, even with the power of Satan in my life now and just weird things happening all around, I kept getting arrested. I got arrested for running away from home, not once, not twice, three times, maybe even a fourth time. And they always brought me back home. Every time I had a dirty urine, that's what they called it. I tested positive for marijuana. And you know what happened? I think it was the fourth time I got arrested for habitual absence, they called it. And they said, "We're done. You obviously have a drug problem, and we have a way to help. And so we're going to send you to a drug treatment center." And that's where they sent me. They sent me off to drug treatment. So one night, I get caught smoking a cigarette. The man who catches me is the drug counselor, and he, in my eyes, is the worst person in the whole world. They took my Satanic Bible from me. They wouldn't let me have it there. In fact, it was him that did that. And so all this animosity, all this hatred, all this wrath that I had built up, I took out on him. I attacked the man with a knife. They locked me up and put me in juvenile. So here I am sitting in this lonely cell. All I can think about is death. I want to die. I hate everybody. I hate the world. I hate God. I just want to die. But my mom was going to call me later that week, and so I just looked forward to that. And finally she did call. And during that 15-minute conversation, she put this thought in my head: "Do you have a Bible in there?" My mind starts to work, and I start to think to myself, the cell is really, really boring. I could do to read some stuff. And then I was getting a few books here and there to read, but this Bible is different. Finally, it came to me. I said, "You know what I'm going to do? I am going to grab that Bible. I'm going to take it back to my cell. I'm going to begin to read it. And I'm going to prove all those Christians wrong." So I'm reading the story of King David. I realized for the first time that there's a God out there, but this is a God of love. And from that point forward, I just kept reading through the Bible. And I finally come to the New Testament. And I get to read about this man named Jesus. I've heard of Jesus. I've used his name in swear words so many times, I didn't know who he was. But now I read in the book of Matthew this incredible person named Jesus. He lived this perfect life. His compassion, his love, his mercy that he showed to people was incredible. And complete desperation said, "God, I don't know why you want me, but here I am. You have my heart." And I gave my life to God. Providentially, my dad, he sent me a Walkman radio. My mom's gift was a new Bible and a Strong's Exhaustive Concordance. And together with those, I was able to hear the most profound truths I've ever heard before, testing them by the Bible and seeing whether or not for myself if they're true. In a miraculous way, for 14 years while I was incarcerated, God turned the penitentiary into a seminary. I studied and I studied and I studied. I had an insatiable desire to learn and grow and get to know this God that I'm, this God of the universe. So week after week, I'd have this little radio up in the corner of the windowsill in my small cell, listening to Bible Answers Live, listening to a message that was really transformational for me. I began to grow and learn and study more and more. I began to do Bible studies with people. In fact, here comes Amazing Facts again, because I get these Bible study guides through the mail. And as I've done them and completed the sin in the back, getting the new ones, now I have all these lessons. What am I going to do with them? Well, I sit down on the yard, in the prison yard, with fellow inmates, fellow convicts, and we open the Bible together and we study. We study God's Word together, using these Bible study guides as a way to go through the Bible. They let me out 6 years early for good behavior, and as I walked out to a free world, I didn't know what to do. Everything changed. Praise God for those in prison ministry that adopted me, took me in, helped me to get established. Many people began to encourage me and said, Wyatt, you really need to go to Amazing Facts Center of Evangelism, AFCO. Amazing Facts Center of Evangelism has been life-changing for me. And not just for me, but for many people who have come. It's been more than a decade and a half ago. I was sitting in a cell listening to Doug Batchelor on a radio with my Walkman way up in the corner of this window. And now I'm sitting in the audience listening to Doug Batchelor live at the Amazing Facts Landmarks of Prophecy series, working with many of those in the audience and bringing people to the meetings. What a contrast. God has led me so far. God has brought me to where I'm at today. And I know that God is continuing to lead me into my future.

It's easy to be gracious to the gracious, to those who recognize their fault and seek to make amends. It tasks our virtue less than third grade math might task a physicist. But let the one who wounded us be hostile or impenitent, and we will struggle like an 8-year-old confronted with a theorem. Our greater virtue goes unrecognized by unrepentant sinners. We bite our lips to keep from saying what we know, that all the fault is theirs, that we were always right. So Jesus challenges us with God's much higher standard. If you love only those who love you, why should you get credit for that? Even sinners love those who love them. Love your enemies. Do good to them. Lend to them without expecting to be repaid. And so we glimpse the heart of God, who in the chaos of our stubbornness still offers us forgiveness, wholeheartedly and kindly. Yet God, in His grace, freely makes us right in His sight. He did this through Christ Jesus when He freed us from the penalty for our sins. Grace is God's strange gift to us, and not a virtue we acquire by practice or devotion. His kindness brings about our kindness, and we forgive as we have been forgiven. Receive His gift and stay in grace.

0: instructive to us. In verse 4, the serpent said to the woman, "You shall not surely die." Now, this is interesting because in chapter 2, verse 17, God used four words, "You shall surely die." And then in chapter 3, verse 4, the devil used those same four words, but he introduced one foreign word right in the middle, "You shall not surely die." And that tells us that the devil can put his own word right in the middle of God's words. It reminds me of trout fishing. I used to do a lot of trout fishing, and you take a nice worm and put it on a hook, put it in the water, and the trout sees the good worm. It is a good worm. But then he takes a bite, and he's hooked. And that's the way the devil works. He even quotes good words from God, but he puts his one word of deception in the middle of it to lead us astray. God doesn't want us to be led astray by Satan's mixing of truth and error. He wants us to follow only the pure word of God, to stay away from any of the devil's lies, and to follow exactly what he says. In Genesis chapter 2, verse 17, God told Adam, "In the day that you eat, you will surely die." And then the serpent said, "You will not surely die." And that's how this world fell into sin. Let's not make the same mistake that Eve made. Let's follow only what God says and not follow Satan even one little bit. You have just heard his voice today.
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0: Relieve suffering humanity. And he sent them to preach the kingdom of God and to heal the sick. Luke chapter 9, verse 2. Christ established his temporary hospital on the green hill slopes of Galilee and in every other place where the sick and the suffering could be brought to him. In every city, every town, every village through which he passed, with the tender compassion of a loving father, he laid his hand upon the afflicted ones and made them whole. This same work Christ has empowered his church to do. At the close of his earthly ministry, when he charged his disciples with a solemn commission to go into all the world and preach the gospel to every creature, he declared that their ministry would receive confirmation through the restoration of the sick to health. Ye shall lay hands on the sick, he said, and they shall recover. Mark chapter 16, verses 15 and 18. By healing in his name the diseases of the body, they would testify to his power for the healing of the soul. The Savior's commission to the disciples includes all believers to the end of time. Never has the world's need for teaching and healing been greater than it is today. The world is full of those who need to be ministered unto: the weak, the helpless, the ignorant, the degraded. God's people are to be genuine medical missionaries. They are to learn to minister to the needs of soul and body. They should know how to give the simple treatments that do so much to relieve pain and remove disease. They should be familiar with the principles of health reform, that they may show others how, by right habits of eating, drinking, and dressing, disease may be prevented and health regained. The great physician will bless everyone who will go forward humbly and trustfully, seeking to impart the truth for this time. In a special sense, the healing of the sick is our work. My Life Today, August 10th.
1: I encourage you to be ye doers of the word and not hearers only. Thank you for listening, and be sure to join us tomorrow for your daily devotional reading.

I grew up in a Christian home, mostly at my grandparents. My mom addicted to drugs, alcohol, you name it. My dad, he worked all the time. My grandfather, he was a very strong Christian man. Every weekend, we'd be at church, no matter what. Eventually, at 9 years old, I became baptized. As I grew older into adulthood, I fell away from the church. I tested out of high school and got a job working security. I was a correctional officer, worked out at the airport. I did a lot of different things. I got into drugs, alcohol, pornography. I'd fall away from that and get back into church. But then those temptations came. It was just like a magnet. Before I knew it, I had Homeland Security at my door. At that point, I thought my life was over. When they took me before the judge, it was a very scary situation. I pled guilty. I knew I was in the wrong. And I knew that at some point, I had to accept and pay the price for what I did. I went to a federal prison. I got sentenced to 6 years. When I got there, I realized that I needed to get back to God. It was not just a logical choice, it was the only really good choice. I don't think that I was really expecting the heart to be changed. It started with me just reading my Bible. A lot of the other inmates, they would send off for the Amazing Facts brochures. Whenever somebody would be done with them, I would just pick them up. Those gave me an opportunity to learn more. And that's how I spent most of my spare time. Other inmates started to notice. They wanted to know if they could study with me. And I said, yeah, by all means, yeah. It started to increase, you know, going from just a few people to 10, 20, 25 different people that were there. The Amazing Facts brochures changed all our lives. It felt good to be able to help others. When I first got out, I thought, now what am I going to do? I was able to go to the homeless shelter. The probation officer wouldn't allow me to stay anywhere else. Not a very good experience, but they had a men's Bible study, and I started volunteering. They were hungry for the Word of God, so I decided to step in. I am in a much better place than what I was. Right now, it seems like every day is a good day.

When our last star has flickered out, when our last square of daylight has been canceled by the rolling of a stone that crushes everything our hope had built, we grieve like those deceived. We huddle with our frightened peers and wonder just how long a man must walk to get back to his fishing boat, or why Emmaus seems so far. Embarrassed, tortured not with nails but doubts, we Sabbath with no rest, our minds a fright house of unscripted dreads. If we could wake the dead, we would call life back to the silent lips, the pale hands, as we had watched him do. But there is grief and there is fear, the burnt out moons of this dark night. And yet, beneath the hill, behind the stone, life stirs in answer to a father's call, and he who made the rock some laborer had shaped to close his tomb steps out, reclothes himself with his abundant life, and strides forth like the sun at noon. This day is more than we had dared to dream, but everything we need. Dawn does not break. It builds with rays unstoppable until all shadows disappear. He has risen. Grace still rises. We will rise.

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1: In the book of Ephesians chapter 6, Paul talks about putting on the armor of God to resist the power of the devil. In verse 16, he says, "Above all, taking the shield of faith, wherewith you shall be able to quench all the fiery darts of the wicked one." Believe it or not, just yesterday I was out in my backyard in North Idaho, which is surrounded by forest, and I was using my chainsaw cutting wood and getting ready for winter. And I didn't see it. It was right in front of me. I either stepped on or walked close enough to a big hornet's nest. And before I knew what was happening, these hornets were just flying out of the nest and they were attacking me. One of them landed right on my nose and he bit me hard. Another one hit me on the arm and I started running down the road as quick as I could. Some of them followed me, but eventually I got away, checked out my wounds, realized nothing serious, and I thought, I have got to stay away from those hornets. The Bible says that we're in a battle between God and the devil, and Satan is attacking us, especially as we get closer to the coming of Jesus. He is attacking and he's hitting hard, just like those hornets hit me. And the only way that we can resist the devil is, first of all, by knowing that he's there, by trusting the Bible and trusting in the power of Jesus Christ. Paul says in chapter 6 of Ephesians that we need to put on the armor of God, every single piece. And in verse 16, he says, "Above all, taking the shield of faith, wherewith you shall be able to quench all the fiery darts of the wicked." The devil is certainly throwing his fiery darts at us, but we can quench them by faith in God, by trusting the power of his word. You've just heard his voice today.
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Cause you know every fear and every doubt I cannot speak. You know all the ways I need you, and all the ways I'm weak. So I'll be quiet, so you can hear.

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It has stood the test of time. God's book, the Bible. Still relevant in today's complex world. It is written. Sharing hope around the globe.

0: I'm John Bradshaw, and this is It Is Written. Thanks for joining me today. Let me ask you a question. How do you think you would feel if you lost your eyesight? In the developed world, if you develop vision problems, well, there's usually an eye doctor not too far away. And with modern eye care techniques being what they are, you know that if you develop an everyday vision problem, it's going to be easily corrected. But what if you live in a part of the world where eye care is not readily available? If you were then to develop vision problems, you would find that not only is an eye care professional hard to find, but that the eye care might be impossible to afford. The World Health Organization says there are 285 million people in the world who are visually impaired. Of those, 39 million are blind. And of the world's 39 million blind people, 15 million of them live in one country. India. The World Health Organization says that 80% of vision impairment can be avoided or cured. And the Times of India has reported that 75% of India's 15 million cases of blindness could have been avoided. Now let's think about that. 15 million is a really big number. And of India's 15 million blind, 11.25 million really ought to be able to see. Now ask yourself, if you were blind unnecessarily, wouldn't you want something to be done about it? Well, in India, something is being done. Here in Punjab state, very close to India's border with Pakistan, the very work that Jesus did is being carried forward. When Jesus was alive on this earth, he opened the eyes of the blind. And here in northern India, in fact across India, thanks to the work of a small team of dedicated medical professionals, that same work is being done. I've come to India to find out what they're doing and to let you know how you can help, how you can give sight to the blind. The India of today is not the India of yesterday. India is now an industrialized nation with a booming tech industry. More than 1.2 billion people make India the most populous democracy in the world. Depending on how you measure, the Indian economy is a global force to be reckoned with. But for all of that, there's still plenty of poverty in India. It's estimated that India is home to more than a third of the world's poorest people. And in 2010, the World Bank reported that 68.7% of India's population live on less than $2 a day. So for the country's 15 million blind people, life can be a real hardship. Despite the growing numbers of blind people in India, there's a severe shortage of eye care professionals. The country only has 20% of the optometrists it needs, and there's one ophthalmologist for every 100,000 people in a rapidly growing population. Now compare that to one ophthalmologist for every 13,000 people in the United States. So what's happened is that people who suffer from vision problems often go untreated, and something as simple as cataracts becomes so bad that people end up losing their sight. Somewhere else, and they would have had simple cataract surgery. Here, frequently, their vision deteriorates, and blindness is often the result. So how do you address a problem so vast? One eye at a time. Dr. Jacob Prabhakar is an ophthalmologist who has devoted his life to providing eye care to some of India's poorest people. In the years since he and his team have been performing the cataract operations, they've restored the sight of thousands of God's children.
1: Year after year, the requirement of operating upon patients has been escalating. As an ophthalmologist, I could not ignore this fact that so many people are suffering with blindness, which is treatable. And I realized that the only way is to go in search of friends, partners, philanthropists, donors who will come forward to help this very humanitarian cause.
0: So how does all this happen? Well, that's where you come in. 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How would it feel to be given the gift of sight? We'll find out in just a moment.
1: I'm so thankful to the people who make this possible. Without them, so many people would not see again. But because of them, they have the gift of sight.
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0: The Bible not only helps us to understand what we should believe, but what kind of people we ought to be and how we ought to treat others. I think it's fair to say there's a lack of civility in the world today. And people tell me that we're living in a me generation. Paul's counsel in Romans 12:10 has probably never been more relevant. Be kindly affectionate to one another with brotherly love, in honor giving preference to one another. Kindness. Now there's a thought, and seeking honor for others rather than for ourselves. God will give you opportunities to treat people well and to look for ways to lift up or bless others. It's what Jesus did. And the more Jesus people do that, the more others will be convinced that there's something good about faith in God. I'm John Bradshaw for It Is Written. Let's live today by every word. Thanks for joining me today. You're joining me in Punjab State in northern India. And the reason we are here and all across India, It Is Written is working with a dedicated team of ophthalmologists to give the precious gift of sight to many who are blind or visually impaired. Right now we are at a Sikh temple complex where many people are being screened to receive cataract surgery that in many cases will give sight to the blind and in every case will improve people's sight and their quality of life dramatically. Vision problems are a huge issue in India. Of the world's 39 million blind people, more than 15 million of them live here in India. Poverty and the lack of access to eye care professionals mean that vision problems that would be treated in other more developed countries often go untreated here. And the result is that people lose their eyesight.
4: Oh, mere ko main mali ka kaam karta tha. तो अचानक मेरे को दिसना नहीं शुरू हुआ इससे अचानक इसकी रोशनी चली गई मुश्किल से दिसता नहीं था आंख से नजर नहीं आता कुछ
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0: Here, anyone who can work, works. There isn't a welfare system providing support to those who are unable to work. Families caring for blind people do so in a place where few resources are provided to help them. Blindness presents challenges anywhere. Here, those challenges are stark.
1: When I go to these villages, I realize that they are so poor, added to that poverty, They cannot see, they cannot eat their food. Sometimes some of them are unable to even go to the toilets or they are unable to do anything by themselves.
0: But what if somebody could get their sight back? What a gift that would be. I'm sure you've received some impressive gifts along the way during your life. But have you ever received a gift as special as the gift of sight? And what would it be like to give the gift of sight? Well, it is possible, and it's happening right here in India. Dr. Jacob and his team are working tirelessly to restore the sight of thousands of people every year. Dr. Jacob, tell me about this work. Tell me the numbers of people you're seeing and how you're seeing lives impacted.
1: On a given day, our team screens about 1,200 to 1,500 patients. We post about 250 to 300 patients for cataract surgery, as many as 465 surgeries on a given day. This simple cataract surgery can make a tremendous impact on the quality of life of the individuals that we come in contact with. They literally get back their life all over again.
0: When Deepal began losing her sight, even life's most basic tasks were becoming unmanageable. Living in extreme poverty with no family to provide help and unable even to cook for herself. Without the help of Dr. Jacob and his team, Deepal's future was looking very grim.
1: Deepa is a widow. She has nothing. She has no income. She lives in a little hut that cannot offer her anything. Now all her life has changed. She is able to lead a better life than what she was suffering from before.
0: Christianity is very much a minority religion in India. The overwhelming majority of Indians are Hindus. Then there's a considerable amount of Muslims. There are some Buddhists, Jains, and a lot of Sikhs. In Punjab state, the majority of people are Sikhs. I am in Amritsar in Punjab state at the site of the Harmandir Sahib, or the Golden Temple. This is Sikhism's holiest shrine. When one comes here, one's head must be covered, which explains the head covering. So, in a place like India, how does one successfully demonstrate the love of God? Jesus himself wrestled with this very question. How to demonstrate to others, to prejudiced people, the love of the Creator God? Here's what we find in Matthew chapter 9, verses 27 to 31.
6: When Jesus departed from there,
0: two blind men followed him, crying out and saying, "Son of David, have mercy on us." And when he had come into the house, the blind men came to him. And Jesus said to them, "Do you believe that I'm able to do this?" They said to him, "Yes, Lord." Then he touched their eyes, saying, "According to your faith, let it be done to you." And their eyes were opened. And Jesus sternly warned them, saying, "See that no one knows it." But when they had departed, they spread the news about him in all that country. They received the gift of sight, and they couldn't keep quiet about it. They knew that they'd been touched by the hand of God, by the hand of a God of love. And people here are experiencing the very same thing. We see this again in the Bible, in Mark chapter 10. Now they came to Jericho. As he went out of Jericho with his disciples and a great multitude, blind Bartimaeus, the son of Timaeus, sat by the road begging. And when he heard that it was Jesus of Nazareth, he began to cry out and say, "Jesus, son of David, have mercy on me." Then many warned him to be quiet, but he cried out all the more, "Son of David, have mercy on me." So Jesus stood still and commanded him to be called. Then they called the blind man, saying to him, "Be of good cheer, rise, he is calling you." And throwing aside his garment, he rose and came to Jesus. So Jesus answered and said to him, "What do you want me to do for you?" The blind man said to him, "Rabboni, that I may receive my sight." Then Jesus said to him, "Go your way. Your faith has made you well." And immediately he received his sight and followed Jesus on the road. 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

0: I'm so thankful to the people who make this possible. Without them, so many people would not see again. But because of them, they have the gift of sight.
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2: 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Thankfully, for many, blindness is a condition that's not only treatable, but entirely curable.
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5: ਜਦੋਂ ਮੇਰੇ ਦਾਦੀ ਜੀ ਪਹਿਲਾਂ ਗਏ ਸੀ ਉੱਥੇ ਹਸਪੀਟਲ ਤੇ ਉਹਨਾਂ ਨੂੰ ਕੁਛ ਨਜ਼ਰ ਨਹੀਂ ਸੀ ਆਉਂਦਾ ਤੇ ਬਾਅਦ ਵਿੱਚ ਜਦੋਂ ਆਏ ਆ ਬਹੁਤ ਖੁਸ਼ੀ ਮਹਿਸੂਸ ਹੁੰਦੀ ਆ ਕਿ ਅੱਗੇ ਨਾਲੋਂ ਕਾਫੀ ਫਰਕ ਆ ਦਿਖਾਈ ਦਿੰਦਾ ਉਹਨਾਂ ਨੂੰ ਆਪਣੇ ਪੈਰਾਂ ਨਾਲ ਚੱਲ ਗਏ ਆ
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2: But with a problem as widespread as this, and with the extreme poverty in which so many people live, how could Dr. Jacob and his team ensure their work reached as many people as possible?
0: I realized that if only they can be picked up, operated upon, and given the gift of sight, they have the world all over again in their lives.
2: So It Is Written, with the help of generous people like you, has provided a bus. This allows the medical team to travel to remote locations to meet with patients and means people can be brought to the site of the surgeries. And it also means that 300 or more people a day can receive this life-changing cataract surgery. And through the work of Dr. Jacob and his team, the love of Jesus is spreading far and wide.
0: We come in contact with many, many blind people, but one man we came in contact was a Christian. After having received the gift of sight, he went and shared with many people the love of Jesus, that Jesus lives and loves everybody.
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2: The gift of sight changes lives and changes hearts as people see and understand the love of Jesus, the great physician. Doctor, the work you're doing is the very work Jesus did. Jesus is the one who opened the eyes of the blind. Now, you're a Christian physician in a country in which less than 3% of the population is Christian. So how is what you are doing helping people to see the love of God?
0: Most of the people who whom we come in contact with, they have no concept of God. 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

0: I'm so thankful to the people who make this possible. Without them, so many people would not see again. But because of them, they have the gift of sight.
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2: Thank you for giving the precious gift of sight. Thank you for providing eyes for India. Remember what Jesus said in Matthew 25 and verse 40. He said, "Inasmuch as you have done it unto one of the least of these my brethren, you have done it unto me." Let's pray. Our Father in heaven, thank you for the precious gift of sight. Bless eyes for India, that the eyes of many will be opened. That eyesight will continue to be restored. And I pray that you'd give the most precious gift of all, the opportunity for people to see Jesus. I thank you, and I pray in Jesus' name, amen. Thanks for joining me today. I look forward to seeing you next time. Until then, remember, it is written, man shall not live by bread alone, but by every word that proceeds from the mouth of God.
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5: Well, it was the year 2000. Tony and I had been wanting to go north and be near Canada where his family was, and Washington was looking awfully green and pretty. We did venture north, and everything fell into place. We even got to build a home and become homeowners for the first time.
6: When we got to Washington, we fluttered church to church. We had gotten hurt. Some things were said. Some things were done to my son. It was really painful. And then I started traveling, and it drove a wedge between Candace and I. I was drinking so much on the road that when I got home, I would be just yelling at the top of my lungs at my kids because they didn't do something, but yet I was hiding behind this corroded life of pure selfishness. It was killing my marriage. It was killing my kids from the inside.
7: I remember just there being a lot of fights and my dad getting angry. The more that my dad would leave, the harder it became.
6: Coming home was harder than going on the road. It's like, I can't wait to go back on the road again. Oh my word, I get to do what I want, when I want, whenever I want. I just relied on her to be the spiritual side of the family. You pray for them, you take them for church, you teach them Jesus. You do that because I'm not. I don't want to.
5: I was a terrified person trying to find a balance to make him happy, not get angry with me, I get angry with the children. For some strange reason, I don't know how to explain it, this amazing idea drops in my heart. I really need to find a church on Saturday because then Saturday I could really just like have time with God, and then Sunday could be all about getting ready for Monday. A couple weeks later, this postcard comes in the mailbox. It just said, "Most Amazing Prophecies." And I looked at the postcard and it had mostamazingprophecies.com. And I watched one after another. When I got to number 7, it was about the Sabbath. I just got on my knees and completely rededicated my heart to Jesus. And from pretty much the middle of December to the end of January, I spent Sabbath at home. I would turn on sackcentral.org. I don't know how I came across it, but I would listen to that and get out my Bible, and I was like, this is my church. One of the commercials at the end of Amazing Facts or whatever will say, sabbathtruth.com. And I thought, you know what, I want to check out sabbathtruth.com. So I clicked on there, and then off to the right-hand side, there was a spot that said, how can I find a Sabbath-keeping church? So I clicked on it. Hey, there's Mount Vernon. Mount Vernon's only about 20 miles south of me. I could go there. So I go inside, and I'm sitting there, and then a gentleman comes up. He's like, hi, what's your name? And his wife and his kids. How did you find us? I told him my story. And he goes, would you like to get baptized? Just about a week and so later, on the 9th, I was baptized.
6: And here, I'm on the road, and I'm traveling, and I'm drinking and doing the business. I'm earning money, and it's coming home, and it's keeping my wife at home with the kids. But our relationship was extremely strained because of the things I was being involved in on the road. This is May now, and I'm on an airplane flying home. I've been watching my wife. I've watched my son. My 8-year-old daughter at this time has already been baptized. All four of them are in this radical relationship with these people at this church. And the one thing that bugged me the most was this Sabbath thing. Like, there has to be something missing here. And so I had this list of scriptures. I had two Bibles with me I traveled with. And I started to read, and then it hits me. Just my eyes just opening up to discover that I had never, ever, ever honored God on His day. Oh, we went to church. Mm-hmm. We were children's and family pastors. And here I'm in this airplane, and God's word is speaking to me. I came home and got on my knees and asked my wife to forgive me. And that day, my life was radically changed, as the kids saw.
7: My parents are two completely different people than they were 10 years ago. When we all came together as one family, as one unit, nothing was going to separate our family anymore. We were more close than we were before.
6: What amazing facts has done for my family. Oh my word. The fact that we're talking like this right now is a miracle.
5: It's a miracle.
6: My girls to hug me, my son to hold me. I am

Those who most need grace from us are those who see us at our best and at our worst. The people who share houses, schools, and cubicles with us. They sleep on the other side of the bed or in the bedroom down the hall. They are the parents who seem never to believe in us, or relatives who expect us to give endlessly. They work in the corner office, behind the counter, or any of 100 places where expectations sometimes clash. They differ on food choices, paint colors, politics, and faith. In short, they're near enough to know if grace has left its mark on us, if gospel values of forgiveness and reconciliation really fill the spaces of our lives. They see the choices that we make, to hold our tongues, to apologize when needed, to not hold grudges, to release our claims on vengeance. And they measure our religion not by creeds or preached theologies, but by the cold cloth on a feverish night and the love that has no need to shame. Grace can't be sought from everyone, but can be shared with anyone. Beloved, since God loved us so much, we also ought to love one another. Put things in order. Listen to my appeal. Agree with one another. Live in peace. And the God of love and peace will be with you. This is the sum of practical religion. Adding grace, subtracting faults. Live the gentleness of Jesus and stay in grace.

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1: In John chapter 3, verse 16, which is the most famous verse in the Bible, Jesus said, "For God so loved the world that he gave his only begotten Son, that whoever would believe in him should not perish, but have everlasting life." Just a couple days ago, I was in Spokane, Washington, and I picked up a copy of the newspaper. And one of the headlines says, "Man rescues son who fell into river." A father jumped into the Spokane River from the Washington State Bridge to rescue his 23-month-old son after the toddler fell off the bridge Thursday afternoon. Miraculously, the boy fell into a location where there was a pool, and the father immediately jumped into the river, grabbed his son, and carried him to shore. The article continues by saying that many instances like that don't have happy endings because the Spokane River is very treacherous. And as I thought about that, I thought about God. And I think about John 3:16 and how we've all, just like that little boy, we've fallen into the river of sin. And we're lost in this world. And there's really no hope for us unless we have someone jump in into this world of evil and try to get us out. And that's what Jesus did for you and for me 2,000 years ago. I'm a dad and I've got two kids. And when I read a story like this, I can't help but be touched by the love of God and his sending his son to save a lost world. John chapter 3, verse 16. The most famous verse in the Bible is about a rescue operation. The Bible says, "For God so loved the world that he gave," just like that father jumped, "he gave his only begotten son, that whoever believes in him should not perish, but have everlasting life." You have just heard his voice today.
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